0: Fisheries and Conservation Department have been conducting joint operations at the scene since Sunday night to capture stray dogs and animals that may pose a risk to residents.
1: U.S. President Donald Trump says U.S. officials met with the Iranian delegation on the sidelines of the United Nations General Assembly. He said U.S. Envoy Steve Witkoff and his son-in-law Jared Kushner had been present and that another meeting was scheduled for the near future. He was speaking to reporters at the United Nations in New York.
2: It was a very good meeting. I mean, I must say, it's a very good. I can't imagine why they wouldn't want to do it. It's a greatness, potential greatness, or obliteration.
3: What are your choices? I mean, it's, right,
2: in one case, it's obliteration, and the other alternative is potential greatness. It could be a great country.
1: Iranian media reported that Iranian Foreign Minister Abbas Araghchi gave Witkoff conditions for reopening the Strait of Hormuz. He also said Tehran's demands include the lifting of the U.S. naval blockade, the prompt payment of all Iranian assets that have been frozen, and an end to the war on all resistance fronts. Sri Lanka's High Court has handed 220-year jail terms to 50 men convicted of direct involvement in the 2019 Easter Sunday bombings, which killed 279 people. Todd Harding reports.
4: The three-judge bench found that 14 of the accused were guilty on all charges, including murder, conspiracy to commit terrorism and possessing firearms and explosives under the Prevention of Terrorism Act. A 15th defendant was found guilty of only some of the charges, but all were each handed 220-year sentences. Nine others were acquitted. The men had been accused of aiding and abetting the suicide bombers who struck three luxury hotels and three churches on April the 21st, 2019. It was the worst terror attack against civilians in Sri Lanka's history.
1: The founder of the trust and safety team at Alphabet's Google has called for a slowdown in AI development. Tom Siegel warned that the tech industry was repeating the same mistakes seen in the social media era. Social media companies are paying out huge sums of money and facing thousands of lawsuits over claims they harmed young users.
5: So the question about what, you know, if the tech platforms, the AI labs, continue its current path of how they're approaching safety, what will actually happen to kids and youth? I think we're looking at very, very severe scenarios of harm being done.
1: The new Smart HK.
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8: Hello and good morning. It's 8:05 in Hong Kong on Wednesday, the 23rd of September. This is Money Talk and I'm Stephen Philby. In today's business and financial headlines, Trump says an Iran deal is nearing and Tehran offers Hormuz reopening. Alibaba deepens its AI push with a new chip and a bigger model. Shares jump 5%. As Trump and Xi meet, investors play both sides of the AI divide. And Beijing calls US sanctions on Iranian airlines illegal. On today's Money Talk, we're joined by Anthony Maloof, economist at Ebury, and Hao Xiao, chief economist at GTJ AI. In Your Money, Tracy Coy, China technology research analyst at CITIC CLSA, talks on developments in China's semiconductor sector. For a view from Australia, Harry Murphy-Cruz, head of economic research and global trade at Oxford Economics, joins us. And you can contact us with any questions or comments by email moneytalk@rthk.gov.hk, and our WhatsApp, as always, is 6899 8518. Let's take a look at what happened with US markets overnight. The Nasdaq closed at a record high, lifted by Micron Technology and other AI-linked chipmakers. The S&P 500 finished just shy of its own record, while oil prices traded in a choppy range at about $100 a barrel. Chip stocks extended recent gains, but some consumer-focused software names fell. Investors are watching the strong early response to Meta Platform's new AI assistant, Muse, launched this month. The tool can send emails and complete transactions for users. Muse's popularity has helped drive optimism around AI chip demand, but it has also raised worries that it could disrupt retailers, travel companies, online brokers, and other consumer businesses. Amazon, for example, blocked the agent from shopping on its platform on Monday.

0: Well, over the last year or two, that game has really changed because the AI boom has transformed into an AI arms race. And these companies that were once cash flow positive have now turned meaningfully cash flow negative. And that's going to be a challenge in an environment of higher interest rates and potentially slowing growth as we go into 2027.
1: Among the decliners, Uber and Lyft each fell more than 1%. Charles Schwab dropped 6% and Airbnb slid 3%. On the upside, Micron climbed 5%, while SanDisk surged nearly 7%. The benchmark 10-year Treasury yield hovered around 4.94%. Investors are looking ahead to a US-China summit tomorrow, with speculation the trade truce could be extended and that AI regulation may come up. By the close, the S&P 500 was essentially flat at 7,764. The Nasdaq rose nearly 0.5% to 27,244, its second straight record close, and the Dow fell 0.33% to 51,863. Now let's take a look at today's top news stories. President Donald Trump said yesterday that the United States and Iran are moving towards a settlement, as Tehran signaled it could reopen the Strait of Hormuz within days if US military pressure eases and what Iran calls a blockade on its ports is lifted. Trump's comments came only hours after he again warned at the UN General Assembly that the United States would annihilate Iran if it failed to reach a deal.
2: Will a deal be made with Iran that lets them rebuild and create a far greater country than it ever was before, maybe one of the greatest in the Middle East or even the world? Or do I annihilate the Islamic Republic and do it quickly, never giving them a chance to kill and destroy people and countries again? Do I drive them into hell with no chance of survival and no hope of future greatness or generations? But I believe we'll make a deal right after the election, because it doesn't make sense for them not to.
1: No face-to-face talks between the two countries are publicly known to have taken place since July, when an interim agreement intended to end the war collapsed just weeks after it was signed. Trump is also facing mounting domestic criticism over the war, higher energy costs, and inflation that remains elevated. A senior Iranian official told Reuters that Iran sent a new proposal to Washington through mediators last week. The official said Iran could reopen the Strait of Hormuz to Gulf shipping within 7 days if its demands are met. Even as China and the United States race to build separate AI supply chains, investors are still putting money on both sides, with US banks raising funds for Chinese AI startups and Chinese capital flowing into US technology stocks. The numbers are significant. Data from LSEG shows Wall Street banks have acted as bookrunners on 19 Chinese high-tech equity deals worth $17.2 billion so far this year, close to 30% of the total issuance in that sector. At the same time, US stocks, especially semiconductors, are a top destination for China's outbound mutual funds. US data shows US equities held by Hong Kong residents and mainland Chinese investors have risen 23% over the past year to more than $750 billion. These financial links, visible in public filings, are tying together two rivals in a competition that some analysts compare to the Cold War-era space race. AI is expected to be a key topic when President Donald Trump and President Xi Jinping meet this week in Washington. Some investors say the mutual exposure creates a shared interest in keeping relations stable and helps explain why expectations are low for the meeting to produce a major breakthrough. But they also warn the ties could unwind quickly if relations worsen and AI development splits more sharply into two separate camps. US Treasury Secretary Scott Bessent said he and China's Vice Premier He Lifeng discussed setting up a US-China AI dialogue, including a notification system for shared goals and threats. Alibaba says it is building a new artificial intelligence model that could be up to four times larger than its current flagship system. It has also unveiled a next-generation AI chip it calls China's most powerful. The news pushed Alibaba's Hong Kong-listed shares up about 5% on Tuesday. The announcements were made at Alibaba Cloud's annual Apsara conference in Hangzhou, as Chinese tech firms race to develop homegrown alternatives to NVIDIA chips while US export restrictions tighten. Alibaba says its strategy is to expand across the entire AI stack, from foundation models to semiconductors to the data centers needed to train and run advanced systems. CEO Eddie Wu told the conference that the most transformative of products, the machine intelligence era, have not yet arrived, comparing the shift to the Industrial Revolution. Wu said Alibaba's Qwen team plans to train a new model with 5 to 10 trillion parameters.

sectors, aiming to handle more complex, longer-term tasks as the company pursues what it calls artificial superintelligence. For comparison, Alibaba's current flagship model, Qwen 3.8 Max, has about 2.4 trillion parameters. Alibaba also said it is currently training its next model, Qwen 4, and expects future versions, including Qwen 4.5 and Qwen 5, to scale into that same 5 to 10 trillion range. Wu added the company has made progress in getting models to improve themselves by finding weaknesses and generating training data with linked human input. Alibaba shares rose about 5.1%, hitting their highest level in a month. China said yesterday that it opposes illegal US sanctions on Iranian airlines after US Treasury Secretary Scott Bessent suggested new measures could take effect within days. In an interview with CNBC, Bessent said the Trump administration is seeking to increase pressure on Tehran and claimed that Iranian airlines could be effectively shut down around the world under the weight of American sanctions. Beijing rejected that approach. Foreign Ministry spokesman Guo Jiaqian said China consistently opposes unilateral sanctions that lack basis in international law or authorization from the UN Security Council. The dispute comes just ahead of a summit expected this week between President Xi Jinping and US President Donald Trump. Earlier this month, the United States imposed sanctions on what it called the remaining Iranian airlines not previously targeted. The Treasury Department also sanctioned other entities accused of supporting Iran's aviation sector, including companies based outside Iran. Bessent said any airport or company that provides fuel, landing services or ticket sales to sanctioned Iranian airlines could face penalties, including losing access to the US dollar system.

0: Radio 3. Welcome to our guests, Anthony Maloof, economist at Ebury. Good morning, Anthony.
1: Morning. How are you going?
0: I'm doing very well. Great to have you on the show, as it is Hao Zhao, chief economist at GTJAI. Good morning, Hao.
2: Hi, good morning, Stephen. How are you doing?
0: I'm doing very well. Let's get on with what's a big event this week, President Xi visiting Washington. And it's actually been 10 years since President Xi visited Washington. What do you think will come out of this visit, though, Hao?
2: I think he mentioned earlier, the market expect that there might be some kind of, good kind of sentiment or good kind of mood, but there won't be any kind of big breakthrough between the two nations. I think, you know, the markets are pricing relatively stable U.S.-China-Thai relationship in the short term. But I think, you know, the conflicts in the tech sector will continue, in the geopolitical sector side will also be continuing. So I think, you know, this will be somehow a shake-up, people will say, okay, this is good for both sides to set up something, to establish some kind of platform to continue the conversation, the talks. But I think, you know, generally speaking, fundamentally speaking, China, U.S., there's kind of big breakthrough anytime soon. Even there might be some conflicts in the next couple of years because the U.S. election is coming up, and U.S. definitely sees China is one of the biggest competitors, only competitor in the world for now or for longer. So I think both sides will continue this kind of competition. And, people will shake up hands, but won't be any kind of long-term result or outcome on the table.
0: I guess the meeting's only for a day, isn't it, Anthony? So there's only so much that could be discussed and come out of it.
1: Yeah, I agree with Hao there. I think the expectations for the summit, I would say, are relatively modest. I think we agree that I guess the real goal here from this summit will be about stabilization of the relationship and I guess potentially an extension of their current trade truce deal that is expected to expire in November. If we do see something, I guess, a bit more from this, I think risk sentiment might improve, particularly in the FX market here for the Chinese yuan. But in saying that, though, we don't expect much to really come from this. Maybe obviously some conversations around geopolitics and what's going on in the Middle East might be flagged as well. But yeah, in our view, we just think it's going to be about the stabilization of the relationship.
0: Let's see what comes out of it then. Let's move on to the Fed now. Do you think we might see another rate hike from the Fed this year? Marcus is in.

0: a 53% chance of another rate hike next month, Anthony.
1: Yeah, we recently changed our view. We do expect one more hike by the Fed by the end of this year in December. We don't think they will hike in October. I think look, at the end of the day, it's clear that the Fed now has a bit of a hawkish bias. Their preferred measure of inflation, called PCE, as Fed Chair Walsh has flagged, it remains elevated and is picking up and is expected to pick up ahead. We do get PCE data next week for August. Unfortunately, they won't get the September data until a day after their October meeting. So I feel like, you know, that likely leaves them to maybe just wait it out a little bit until the December meeting, when they get a bit more prints to see how, you know, the implications of high oil prices in recent months actually impacts US prices. Obviously, we've seen US gasoline and diesel prices hit, you know, record highs in the past few weeks. So wouldn't surprise me if that does flow through the broader economy, given how strong the US economy has been. But in our view, yeah, look, definitely there will likely be another hike this year. We just don't think it will come in October. We just think it'll be a more gradual approach and will likely come in December.
0: I guess it could be quite sensitive if it comes in October, just the month before the midterms. Not looking good for Trump.
1: Yeah, definitely.
0: Howard, do you have to add?
2: Oh, I think, you know, if the Fed started to hike, there won't be only one hike is very unlikely. I think there are a few hikes along the world. Trump will be unhappy. But one thing is clear that, you know, Kevin Walsh tried to create his own new image, which is try to, you know, fight against inflation. In this case, I think, you know, maybe October hike is on the table. December will be see another kind of 25 basis point hike. But the most important thing, in my opinion, is that probably we have to embrace the so-called high interest rate environment or regime over the next 3 to 5 years or even longer. So I think, you know, maybe 4 to 5%. Kind of base rate will be the baseline case for the U.S., maybe 5 to 6 for other, you know, countries with even higher inflation. So with this kind of setup, global macro backdrop will be definitely different from what we have seen or what we saw in the past 3 decades. So I think, you know, without technology environment improvement, you know, the economy will be under tremendous pressure due to the high rates. But as long as the tech sector, AI sector continue to improve and continue to raise, I think, you know, high rates will be the new norm.
0: Let's move on to the Iran war. Now, Iran is offering to reopen the Strait of Hormuz within 7 days if the United States takes initial steps towards easing military pressure. How much credibility should the markets assign to this statement? And how would a confirmed reopening impact the markets and the US dollar index, Anthony?
1: I mean, it was positive to hear some of these, you know, statements coming out of, I think it was out of Reuters overnight. I think there is one sort of a bit of skeptics could argue is that we did see another separate senior Iranian official basically telling, I think it was CNBC, that these reports about, you know, reopening the Strait of Hormuz were largely untrue. And I guess, you know, I guess if you look at the past, what's it now, 6-7 months, where how many times have we been here where, you know, the Strait of Hormuz is being talked about actually being reopened and, you know, the flow of oil and LNG through the Strait of Hormuz will likely, you know, return. I think markets are going to be a bit more cautious this time around. And I think until we actually see a firm agreement, an actual truce deal between the two parties, I think that's when markets might settle and risk sentiment will improve. But until then, I think now, particularly now with, you know, the Fed looking to raise rates higher, and I agree with Hal there, we're likely going to enter a period where interest rates, not only in the US, but across the globe, are likely to be higher for longer. You know, this will likely just provide a bit more demand or safe haven demand for the US dollar, at least. in the near term, next 6 to 12 months, until there is some sort of concrete deal.

0: between the two parties. And I guess one other thing to flag is, as opposed to when there was an agreement made between US and Iran earlier this year, oil supplies across the globe, they were okay. That's what we were doing. We were drawing down on inventories across, other parts of the global oil supply chain. Those oil supply inventories now have been largely, I wouldn't say depleted, but they've been drawn down quite a fair bit. So the global oil supply story is much more different than what it was a couple of months back when there was that first agreement between the US and Iran to, have a ceasefire and actually negotiate the terms. So I think markets are going to be a little bit more cautious this time around. But again, hopefully an agreement does come sooner rather than later.
1: Are you aligned with that, Hal?
2: Well, I agree with this with Anthony on most of the points here. I think, basically there won't be kind of a solid deal anytime soon. For oil, the most important thing is that after a few months, quarters, conflicts, looks like the oil prices are getting into a relatively higher range compared to what we predict before. Maybe in the past few years, people say, okay, oil price will be around like $60 to $80 per barrel. But probably, after this kind of war, I think, the benchmark has been raised to maybe probably close to midpoint, close to $80. So this will be an inflation problem, but also reflect that if you look back, looks like any conflicts, any war will be taking much longer than anticipated. So which means that, fundamentally speaking, geopolitical will be a big problem for investors, or these kind of tensions will be there for long.
1: Okay, let's focus more locally now. How positive are you on the Hong Kong 5-year plan, Hal?
2: I think, it's not only about, the 5-year plan. The most important signal is that Hong Kong is kind of trying to engage into China's national blueprint. So if you look at the Hong Kong's 5-year plan, actually, there are no kind of a GDP target numbers we normally see in China's 5-year plan. But the most important thing is that Hong Kong tried to set up something for the government to hit the KPI like the Chinese officials are normally doing. So this is kind of most important message here. In the meantime, I think, Hong Kong focus on finance, focus on its kind of a shipping sector, focus on its housing market, housing problems. So I think it's more like a relatively clearly balanced develop plan for Hong Kong with focus on financial markets.
1: Anything to add, Anthony? Anthony, are you with us?
0: Oh, apologies. I was just on mute.
1: Oh, that old
0: no,
1: trick.
0: I agree with Hal there. I think, it's a step in the right direction to, broaden into other sectors there. I think one thing that might be a bit of a risk is the execution of it. Obviously, it's a 5 years horizon, and diversifying an economy that's, I guess you could say, largely, quite dependent on the financial sector. It actually might take a little bit longer than that. But look, at the end of the day, I think it's a step in the right direction for Hong Kong.
1: Let's transition from regions to sectors now and the AI sector. Now, the talk of an AI bubble seems to be quietening recently. What would you advise an investor who's considering investing in AI at the moment, Hal?
2: I think, longer for long-term investor, we definitely always recommend that, you have to focus on or stay focused on AI. But, for like, like hedge fund guys, I think in the short term, you have to be positive. But the most important thing will be still, on US, we have to focus on the large language model and also the CPU side, GPU side. But on China, I think the most important thing is on manufacturing side. Basically, China can provide a very comprehensive supply chain and a very, very kind of timely, efficient, product side manufacturing supply to the global.

0: AI industry. I think, for different investors or with different kind of focus, we recommend people to look at different sector. Both US and China have their own advantages. And for China as a whole, the most important thing will be still on the semiconductor equipment side. And in the meantime, on the US will be on the kind of pure technology side.
1: A very quick 15 seconds from you, Anthony.
2: Yeah, no, I'd agree. I think AI is it's the buzzword at the moment. And speaking to a few people around Sydney, they're saying, oh, this is very close to the dot-com bubble that we saw in 1999, 2000. I think the key difference here is that some of the bigger names in this AI space, the likes of Alphabet, Microsoft, Meta, etc., that they're quite substantial companies that are generating proper profits and whatnot.
1: Got
2: So
1: it.
2: I think there's still some upside there, and there's some positives out of this AI bubble
1: Thank
2: or
1: you.
2: boom, I should say.
1: Thank you. Sorry, we're running out of time. Anthony Maloof, economist at Ebury, and Hao Xiao, chief economist at GTJAI. Really enjoyed the discussion. Still to come, we'll be chatting with Tracy Coy, China technology research analyst at CITIC CLSA, on the latest developments in China's semiconductor sector. After that, Harry Murphy-Cruise, head of economic research and global trade at Oxford Economics, will be here with a view from Australia. Let's take a quick look at the weather. Sunny periods and one or two showers, isolated thunderstorms at first. The maximum temperature will be around 31 degrees. At the observatory, it's currently 29 degrees Celsius and 76% relative humidity. The thunderstorm. It's 8:30 now, the news.
3: Police are investigating after at least 16 secondary school students reported feeling unwell after being given free sports drinks yesterday outside a school athletics meeting. As Vikarima has more.
4: Police say they received a report about the incident at 2 p.m. They said the drinks had been handed out near the Hammer Hill Sports Ground where the secondary school students had been holding a sports day. The force said there were suspicious holes in the bottles. A police spokeswoman said 5 boys and 10 girls aged between 12 and 17 were sent to United Christian Hospital and one 12-year-old girl went to hospital by herself. All were conscious. Police have classified the case as pending request for police investigation. No arrests have been made.
3: Police have installed 4 CCTV cameras near the scene of last weekend's fatal suspected dog attack in Yuelong to track strays. A 27-year-old woman died on Saturday night after she was apparently attacked by 3 dogs. Marcus Lum reports.
5: It is understood that the cameras were set up after a review by the security bureau and the police. 2 of them have been placed at Pok Wai South Road and Nam San Wai Sewage Pumping Station, pointing towards a nearby cycling path. Police and the Agriculture, Fisheries and Conservation Department have been conducting joint operations at the scene since Sunday night to capture stray dogs and animals that may pose a risk to residents.
3: US President Donald Trump says US officials met with the Iranian delegation on the sidelines of the United Nations General Assembly. He said his son-in-law, Jared Kushner, and US envoy Steve Witkoff had been present and that another meeting was scheduled for the near future. He was speaking to reporters at the United Nations in New York.
6: It was a very good meeting. I mean, I must say, it's a very good flight. Can't imagine why they wouldn't want to do it. It's a greatness, potential greatness, or obliteration. It's
7: what
6: two
7: do you
6: choices.
7: Mean,
6: I mean, it's,
7: right you,
6: in one case, it's obliteration, and the other alternative is potential greatness. It could be a great country.
3: Iranian media reported that Iranian Foreign Minister Abbas Araghchi gave Witkoff conditions for reopening the Strait of Hormuz. It also said Tehran's demands included the lifting of the US naval blockade, the prompt payment of all Iranian assets that have been frozen, and an end to the war on all resistance fronts. Earlier in his address to the UN General Assembly, Trump called on other countries to isolate Tehran economically. He predicted a peace deal would be reached after next month's US midterm elections, but left open the possibility of force.
8: Upon taking office last year, I immediately opened negotiations with Iran and offered them full economic cooperation in exchange for ending their nuclear program and support for terror, but they refused. But I have a big decision to make. Will a deal be made with Iran that lets them rebuild and create a far greater country

0: than it ever was before. Maybe one of the greatest in the Middle East or even the world? Or do I annihilate the Islamic Republic and do it quickly, never giving them a chance to kill and destroy people and countries again?
1: Iran's armed forces have described Trump's statements at the UN as tools for domestic propaganda. Sri Lanka's High Court has handed 220-year jail terms to 50 men convicted of direct involvement in the 2019 Easter Sunday bombings, which killed 279 people. Todd Harding reports.
2: The three-judge bench found that 14 of the accused were guilty on all charges, including murder, conspiracy to commit terrorism, and possessing firearms and explosives under the Prevention of Terrorism Act. A 15th defendant was found guilty of only some of the charges, but all were each handed 220-year sentences. Nine others were acquitted. The men had been accused of aiding and abetting the suicide bombers who struck three luxury hotels and three churches on April the 21st, 2019. It was the worst terror attack against civilians in Sri Lanka's history.
1: The founder of the trust and safety team at Alphabet's Google has called for a slowdown in AI development. Tom Siegel warned that the tech industry was repeating the same mistakes seen in the social media era. Social media companies are paying out huge sums of money and facing thousands of lawsuits over claims they harmed young users.
3: So the question about what, you know, if the tech platforms, the AI labs, continue its current path of how they're approaching safety, what will actually happen to kids and youth? I think we're looking at very, very severe scenarios of harm being done.
1: The new Smart HK.
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5: Welcome back. This is Stephen Philby, live from Broadcasting House with Money Talk. In a few minutes, we'll be joined by Tracy Coy, China Technology Research Analyst at CITIC CLSA, for a look at the latest developments in China's semiconductor sector. And then Harry Murphy-Cruz, Head of Economic Research and Global Trade at Oxford Economics, will bring us a view from Australia. But first, a reminder of today's Money Talk headlines. Trump says an Iran deal is nearing and Tehran offers Hormuz reopening. Alibaba deepens its AI push with a new chip and a bigger model. Shares jump 5%. As Trump and Xi meet, investors play both sides of the AI divide. And Beijing calls US sanctions on Iranian airlines illegal.
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5: Time for our daily rattle around the global market, starting off with US stocks. The Nasdaq closed at a record high on Tuesday, lifted by Micron Technology and other AI-linked chipmakers. The S&P 500 finished just shy of its own record, while oil prices traded in a choppy range around $100 a barrel. Chip stocks extended recent gains, but some consumer-focused software names fell. Investors are watching the strong early response to Meta Platform's new AI assistant, Muse, launched this month. The tool can send emails and complete transactions for users. Muse's popularity has helped drive optimism around AI chip demand, but it has also raised worries that it could disrupt retailers, travel companies, online brokers, and other consumer businesses. Amazon, for example, blocked the agent from shopping on its platform on Monday. Among the decliners, Uber and Lyft each fell more than 1%, Charles Schwab dropped 6%, and Airbnb slid 3%. On the upside, Micron climbed 5%, while SanDisk surged 7%. Investors are also looking ahead to a US-China summit on Thursday, with speculation the trade truce could be extended and that AI regulation may come up. By the close, the S&P 500 was essentially flat at 7,764. The Nasdaq rose nearly 0.5% to 27,244, its second straight record close. The Dow fell 0.33% to 51,863. Moving on to Europe, the Pan-European Stock 600 index rose 0.13% to 643. The FTSE 100 dropped 0.3% to 10,708. Hong Kong and mainland shares eked out gains on Tuesday as investors assessed their positions ahead of a meeting of the presidents of China and the United States this week, while AI shares rose after officials of the two countries agreed to hold talks on the safety of artificial intelligence. The benchmark Hang Seng Index rose 0.2% to 25,087. Tencent Holdings jumped after it released a preview of its latest AI image

0: generation model. Up north, the benchmark Shanghai Composite Index inched up 0.06% to 3,952. The Shenzhen Component Index barely registered movement, closing 6 points or 0.05% lower at 13,723. In commodities, Brent crude oil is down 0.12% to 98.49, copper jumped 1% to 691, and gold rose a quarter of a percent to 4,358. The US 10-year Treasury bond yield is 4.955%. In currencies, the US dollar index is up 0.1% to 100.257. €1 gets you $1.14. $1 gets you 157.38 Japanese yen. £1 sterling gets you $1.33. $1 gets you 6.70 Chinese yuan. And Bitcoin slipped 0.3% to 86,311. The S&P ASX is currently trading at 8,770. That's up 0.3%. The KOSPI 7,129 is up 1.6%. Japan markets are currently closed and will reopen tomorrow. And our Hang Seng futures is 25,133. That's up 0.3%. In Your Money Today, we're joined from the CITIC Securities Investor Forum by Tracy Coy, China Technology Research Analyst at CITIC CLSA, for a deep dive into China's semiconductor sector. Good morning, Tracy.
1: Good morning, Stephen. Thanks for having me.
0: Well, thanks for joining us from the forum. I guess it's a very busy time for you.
1: Yes, definitely, but also good for having me today.
0: Excellent. Well, let's start off with how healthy is the outlook for China's semiconductor sector at the moment?
1: Yeah, we are seeing a structural growth, and I want to talk about in two parts. First part is the advanced semiconductor technology, and we see it is making progress. For example, on the memory side, the two domestic memory leaders, they are expanding the market share, reaching about 8% of global market share in second quarter in terms of revenue globally, and we see that may continue to grow, driven by strong memory demand and localization. And it is not only about the market share gain and also the technology advancement, which on one side is narrowing the gap with overseas, and on the other side, the China players are also using this innovative design structure to accelerate the development. And second is the mature chips. That's also seeing the solid growth driven by the strong AI demand, the capacity spill over from the overseas fabs, and also the rising localization trend. We see AI is extending the demand from the advanced logic into the mature nodes, such as power management, optical, and specialty memory. As a result, we already see pricing uptrend, which will continue going forward. Localization is also rising in many aspects in semiconductors, such as like design, foundry manufacturing, and equipment. Generally, we see about 30% of localization rates currently in many parts of the semiconductor supply chain. And going forward, we expect that to increase to 50% and even 60 to 70% throughout the supply chain.
0: Looking pretty healthy then. But what are you seeing in terms of domestic demand for chips? What sorts of chips and what are they being used for, Tracy?
1: Yeah, basically, we see that all electronic applications and all types of chips, and especially for AI. If you look at by devices, we see like smartphones, PC, tablets, edge device, new energy vehicles, industrial controls, and more importantly, for servers. And by type, we also see like computation chips such as CPU, GPU, and ASIC. Memory chips like DRAM and NAND, sensors, power semiconductors, and different analog chips. If you look at AI servers, that is driving the demand of chips such as computation, definitely, and the memory for storage, power management, and some passive component chips as well.
0: Okay, can supply meet demand, Tracy? And how are higher memory prices affecting the market?
1: Yeah, generally we are seeing this gap of insufficiency. That is due to the rising demand from AI and some import restrictions in China and technology gap. Put memory as an example. We see the supply-demand insufficiency will extend to at least 2020.

0: 28. That is driven by strong demand from AI, which require more storage. At the same time, the supply increase also takes time. Talking about the higher memory price, I think consumer electronics markets such as smartphone are quite reaching their affordable limit of price hikes. This high price is also weighing on the shipment volumes such as consumer electronic applications. But at the same time, we want to point out that the ongoing capacity relocation to the server applications are also reducing the supply available for consumer electronics, which lead to this shortage.
1: So they could lead to a shortage in smartphones, for example, because of the demand on chips by AI?
0: Yes, we do see that shortage actually in many parts of the applications. Servers, definitely, smartphones, PCs, etc.
1: And I suppose AI gets the priority because it's got more money to spend on these higher chip prices.
0: Yeah.
1: Okay, are we likely to see more customized solutions being developed for things like smartphones and PCs, Tracy?
0: Yes, we do see this trend. We are seeing that this customized type of chips, such as customized memory, which have this innovative packaging structure, they can achieve a faster data speed to run AI models on the edge side. And for such solutions, actually, if you think about the drivers, that comes from first, AI is driving the data transmission speed and the storage requirement. And also at the same time, these portable devices, such as the smartphone, they also emphasize on like power efficiency, cost effectiveness. And apart from the customized memory, we are also seeing the customized semiconductor packaging solutions, making it a smaller size, more connection channels that enable faster data transmission. And similarly, this design comes from these portable restrictions and also rising AI demand.
1: What other growth drivers might we see in the coming months, Tracy?
0: Yeah, I think one of the important drivers we are seeing is agentic AI. Meta News, as an example, launched in September the personal AI agent. They can answer questions, complete tasks, make purchases, create documents, etc. And we see that market turned bullish on this new AI agent news that could open a new revenue stream and also reshape this AI monetization prospect. And for the silicon perspective, we see that the AI, the agentic workload, they mainly rely on the CPU, such as passing output, selecting tools, and feeding the results back. The CPU to GPU ratio we see are moving from like 1:8 to 1:4 and towards 1:1 or even higher. And some industry-leading CPU players are also lifting this server CPU TAM over USD 200 billion in 2030. And beyond that, we see the memory chips, interconnect chips, they are also benefiting from this rising agentic AI demand.
1: So coming up over the next year, what developments are you expecting in semiconductors to come out that aren't already in place at the moment? What are you seeing for the future?
0: Yes, I think I need to separate that into different parts of the supply chain. For the semiconductor design part, that is most on the downstream part, we see that in many parts of the chips, like computations, memories, technology-wise, we see that are narrowing the gap with the overseas players. And capacity-wise or market share-wise, we also see that is extending and accelerating. And then in the midstream, which is the manufacturing or the foundry part, we are seeing the localization demand. And also we see the process node advancement and also structure development. And on the upstream part, it is the equipment part. We're also seeing many great domestic equipment players. They are continuous to upgrade their equipment technologies and also broaden and diversify their revenue from memory and logic, both advanced and mature nodes. So actually we see the development throughout the supply chain.
1: Got it. Well, it's been fascinating to speak to you, Tracy, and thank you for taking time away from the CITIC Securities Investors Forum. Thank you very much to Tracy Coy, China Technology Research Analyst.

0: at CITIC CLSA for a fascinating look into China's semiconductor sector.
1: Okay.
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0: It's time for a view from Australia with Harry Murphy-Cruz, Head of Economic Research and Global Trade at Oxford Economics. Good morning, Harry.
3: Good morning.
0: So you're speaking to us from where? Sydney today?
3: From Canberra today.
0: Canberra. How are things in Canberra?
3: A little bit cold still, but hopefully we're getting some nice weather soon.
0: Of course, you do get the cold in Canberra. Hopefully it'll pick up and get nicer for you soon. Now, let's look at the recent developments in the Middle East, which, of course, is affecting everyone globally. But I'm particularly interested in how it's impacting the Australian economy.
3: Yeah, so, I mean, most of the news over the last couple of weeks coming out of the Middle East hasn't been in the direction that we'd like. Certainly, we're seeing a bunch more tensions that's pushed oil prices higher. You know, we've got Brent at close to $100 a barrel at the moment. A little bit of easing over the last few days, but, you know, still a world away from where we were in July when we had that memorandum of understanding. That higher oil price is impacting all economies, and Australia is no different to that. Certainly, you've got the first round impact when you're filling up your car at the pump. You're seeing that as the dollars keep going up and up and up. But really, what the risk is for the kind of broader inflation impulse is what happens with everything else. And oil prices add to the price of most goods around the world, be it through input costs, be it through like plastics and resins, through petrochemicals, silicons as well, then through to things like shipping costs. And the challenge for, you know, Australia and most economies at the moment is, well, how long is that second round impact going to last? And some of the evidence that we're seeing at the moment is that it's probably longer than what we thought. And that's really raising some challenges for the economy.
0: So what do you think the worst scenario is?
3: Well, the worst is that we're kind of in this stagflationary period where we've got inflation that's too high and sticky, and then a demand hit that comes partly from that, partly from higher interest rates, partly from just broader uncertainty. So that's the worst case scenario. Now, we don't think we'll be there. The Aussie economy actually has quite a good few tailwinds in a lot of other respects, but those tailwinds, like strong investment pipeline and, you know, still strong government spending, that can make the RBA's job harder. So that can keep inflation higher than where we in the RBA and most people would want it, because the economy is actually doing quite well in other areas.
0: So you don't think there's any risk of Australia being short of oil or having to make measures in place to ration oil?
3: Look, it's certainly a risk. I think one of the things that you've got to disentangle with the oil price at the moment is, what is the supply and demand mismatch and what is the risk premium that's on top of it? And so, you know, there was some news over the last couple of days that perhaps that east-west pipeline is going to start up again. That's good. That should add more supply in. We've been probably more resilient than what we'd expected with the amount of oil that we've been able to get out of the Gulf region, even with the Strait of Hormuz closed. So we're not expecting that. There's been a bunch of stockpiling and inventory buildup in Australia as well, which means we've got a longer period of oil reserves than we did previously before the conflict. But certainly if this is dragging on for years and years and we see an intensification, then that's a challenge that every economy is going to face.
0: Let's go back to interest rates. You mentioned them already, but what is your outlook for interest rates in Australia at the moment?
3: So we're expecting the RBA to hike later this month when they meet. That's a reflection of a couple of things. One, Australia had an inflation problem before the Middle East conflict kicked off. So we were hiking in February and March before all of this really started. That was because domestic price pressures were starting to build in the back end of last year. The Middle East conflict added to that. That's why we hiked in May. And now we're seeing a bunch of that kind of lingering inflation pressures start to build, which is, we think, going to push the RBA to hike in September. That is, in our view, pretty much a foregone conclusion. We very much anticipate the RBA to move. The bigger question is what happens after September and whether more tightening is going to be required for the economy. And our view is also yes. So we've locked in another hike coming through early next year. I actually think the risk there is not whether it happens or not, but whether it happens sooner. And so if we see back-to-back hikes in September and November to really kind of nip this in the bud with higher oil prices and those domestic inflation pressures, that could well be the strategy that the RBA goes for.
0: It's pretty depressing for me as a mortgage owner and property owner. And it's pretty depressing also for the property market.

0: market, partly due to the interest rates, but there are other drivers going on with the property market, I believe. It's not doing particularly well in Australia at the moment. How long do you think it'll last?
1: No, so the property market's got a few challenges at the moment. You're right. Partly that is interest rates, and when interest rates go up, it makes it harder for, you know, first-home buyers mostly, but anyone who wants to buy a property. That's been compounded by the fact that in the May federal budget, there were big changes to the incentives around investing in property. So the nitty-gritty of that is changes to capital gains tax concessions and negative gearing. And so that's really pulled out a chunk of demand that was in the market around investors. That is driving property prices lower. We're forecasting around an 8% peak to trough fall in house prices, that being centered mostly in Sydney and Melbourne, but most markets are going to see a real pullback come through. It's through 2028 that we really start to see that pick back up again. And that reflects interest rates coming down. That reflects a kind of more normal period with sort of a, I suppose, getting back to normality around the investment period, where it's the change that hurts, but ultimately there's still going to be an investment pipeline coming through.
0: So patience is needed there. What are your thoughts on the Australian dollar?
1: So the dollar's been soaring over the last kind of 12, 18 months, and that's a reflection of the fact that we've been hiking and the economy's been doing pretty well. So all of those things have supported. It's got a bit of an extra bump recently through commodity prices, which have helped. A little bit of a turning point perhaps with it. We still expect a little bit more of an appreciation coming through the rest of this year, but the outlook for central banks around the world has shifted. And so when you've got the Fed that's already hiked and we think will hike again, you've got the ECB, Bank of England, you've got Bank of Japan, all kind of moving upwards. That means that that premium on the Aussie dollar is less so there. Now, still, because we're hiking, that doesn't really change the maths too much, but certainly relative to a world where Australia was hiking and everyone else was pretty flat, then less of the gains.
0: You think a stronger Australian dollar as the year pans out?
1: That's certainly our view. Not big gains from here, but just inching up.
0: Okay. Now, there have been recent population policy changes in Australia. What can you tell us about these?
1: There have been. The population debate across the country is really ramping up for lots of reasons. There's a political element to it. There's question marks around, you know, before these property market correction, the price of being able to, or the cost of being able to enter the market, rents, all of these things. And I'd probably suggest some politics that have maybe tried to piggyback off some of those frustrations. And so we're seeing big population changes come through, mostly around student visas and visa for working holidays and that type of thing, trying to close some loopholes that had, you know, legitimately been exploited around sticking around in Australia longer by, you know, jumping from different course to different course. So changes around that. The impact of that, though, is relatively significant. Australia is a migration economy. We've been incredibly successful at riding the benefits of migrants coming to Australia. And so this creates a bit of a challenge where we're thinking, or we're expecting that the changes that have been proposed by the Labor government will push population growth down to under 1%. Normal times, we're kind of talking 1.4, 1.5%. Now, a bit of a rebound will come through in the kind of back end of the decade and through the 2030s. But that change means that, yeah, there are it's going to be harder to grow for the economy, not just because there's fewer people, but there's a real, I suppose, momentum factor that comes with population growth. If you're a retailer and you're looking to sell your product, your decisions around investment come from not just the demand today, but where you think demand will be into the future. And so if you've got weaker population growth coming through, then perhaps that investment outlook starts to get tapered down. That's the kind of Labor side, so the governing party at the moment, that's their view. The bigger risk is we have a rise of a populist One Nation party coming into Australia at the moment as well, and they've got a much, much harsher migration policy platform that have been proposed, and the impacts of that would be quite significant for the economy.
0: Think it could eventually lead to talent shortages?
1: Absolutely. We're already seeing big shortages in skilled workers in key areas. Construction is central to that. we have relied on

0: very much being younger, more educated, and people more likely to be in the workforce coming to Australia to support in those areas. And that's the challenge that we've got inflation at the moment. And yes, weaker population growth takes a bit of heat out of that, but it can also exacerbate it in other areas if skill shortages start to develop.
1: Thank you very much to Harry Murphy-Cruise, Head of Economic Research and Global Trade at Oxford Economics. Really enjoyed our chat about Australia. Thank you for joining us.
0: Thanks a lot.
1: Let's take a look at the markets. Japan markets are currently closed and will reopen on Thursday. The KOSPI is 7,129. That's up 1.5%. The ASX is 8,771. That's up 0.33%. Our Hang Seng futures is 25,133. That's up 0.33%. On tomorrow's show, James Ross will be joined by Ben Eamon, CEO and founder at FedWatch and managing director at Highline Wealth Partners, and Lewis Kauth, chief Asia economist at S&P Global Ratings, for our business and markets discussion. In Your Money, Caroline Wright is joined by Eleanor Coleman, principal partner and founder of the Financial Empowerment Group at St. James Place, for a look at explaining money to your kids. And after that, we'll have our regular view from the US with John Terrett, our US markets correspondent. Stay with RTHK Radio 3 after the news for Backchat with hosts Philip Wong and John Bruce. From me, Stephen Philby, and the rest of the Money Talk team, we wish you a very successful Wednesday.

0: RTHK News at 9 with Robert Kemp. Police are investigating after at least 16 secondary school students reported feeling unwell after being given free sports drinks yesterday outside a school athletics meeting. Nazvi Karim has more.
1: Police say they received a report about the incident at 2 p.m. They said the drinks had been handed out near the Hammer Hill Sports Ground where the secondary school students had been holding a sports day. The force said there were suspicious holes in the bottles. A police spokeswoman said 5 boys and 10 girls aged between 12 and 17 were sent to United Christian Hospital and 1 12-year-old girl went to hospital by herself. All were conscious. Police have classified the case as pending request for police investigation. No arrests have been made.
0: In Japan, Typhoon Dujuan has left 7 people dead, with 5 others still missing after the storm triggered landslides and flooding in the Greater Tokyo area. That's according to Kyodo News, citing authorities. It said 58,000 households in Chiba Prefecture yesterday faced temporary electricity cuts. Dujuan came in the middle of the string of holidays dubbed Silver Week. It forced the early closure in Tokyo of one of the world's biggest video game trade fairs. U.S. President Donald Trump says U.S. officials met with the Iranian delegation on the sidelines of the United Nations General Assembly. Trump said his son-in-law, Jared Kushner, and U.S. envoy Steve Witkoff had been present and that another meeting was scheduled for the near future. He was speaking to reporters at the United Nations in New York.
2: It was a very good meeting. I mean, I must say, it's a very good fight. I can't imagine why they wouldn't want to do it. It's a greatness, potential greatness, or obliteration. In one case, it's obliteration, and the other alternative is potential greatness. It could be a great country.
0: Iranian media reported that Iranian Foreign Minister Abbas Araghchi gave Witkoff conditions for reopening the Strait of Hormuz. It also said Tehran's demands included the lifting of the U.S. naval blockade, the prompt payment of all Iranian assets that have been frozen, and an end to the war on all resistance fronts. British Prime Minister Andy Burnham says he has lobbied US President Donald Trump to press for a Ukraine-Russia energy ceasefire. Speaking at a meeting with Ukrainian President Volodymyr Zelensky on the sidelines of the United Nations General Assembly.
3: And then finally, I'm so aware around the winter and the worries that you will have around the winter that's now ahead of Ukraine. I said to the President that, you know, an energy ceasefire on both sides would be something that I think people should call for, work towards, to make the winter not as catastrophic as it might be in terms of people's living standards.
0: Sri Lanka's High Court has handed 220-year jail terms to 15 men convicted of direct involvement in the 2019 Easter Sunday bombings, which killed 279 people. Todd Harding reports.
4: The three-judge bench found that 14 of the

0: The accused were guilty on all charges, including murder, conspiracy to commit terrorism, and possessing firearms and explosives under the Prevention of Terrorism Act. A 15th defendant was found guilty of only some of the charges, but all were each handed 220-year sentences. 9 others were acquitted. The men had been accused of aiding and abetting the suicide bombers, who struck 3 luxury hotels and 3 churches on April the 21st, 2019. It was the worst terror attack against civilians in Sri Lanka's history.
1: The founder of the trust and safety team at Alphabet's Google has called for a slowdown in AI development. Tom Siegel warned that the tech industry was repeating the same mistakes seen in the social media era. Social media companies are paying out huge sums of money and facing thousands of lawsuits over claims they harmed young users.
2: So the question about what, you know, if the tech platforms, the AI labs, continue its current path of how they're approaching safety, what will actually happen to kids and youth? I think we're looking at very, very severe scenarios of harm being done.
1: And now the weather, sunny intervals and a few showers. Isolated thunderstorms at first. The maximum temperature will be around 31 degrees in the urban areas and a couple of degrees high in the New Territories. Moderate easterly winds, occasionally fresh on high ground. The outlook mainly fine in the next few days and dry during the day. Cloudy periods in the morning and at night at the Mid-Autumn Festival and on the day after. Very hot during the day early next week. Temperature at the observatory is currently 29 degrees. The humidity is 76%. And please be advised that the thunderstorm warning is in force. The news from RTHK.
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4: Good morning. Welcome to Backchat. I'm Philip Wong.
5: And I'm John Bruce.
4: On today's programme, a lawmaker from the textiles and garment functional constituency and a trade expert will share their thoughts on the initiatives introduced in the city's first 5-year plan and the policy address.
5: After the break, we speak with the president of the Hong Kong China Tennis Association to find out about the government's move to redevelop Victoria Park Centre Court into a venue capable of hosting larger scale sporting competitions.
4: And to wrap up the show, we'll learn all about the inaugural FIFA ASEAN Cup that will take place later this month, actually tomorrow, featuring 14 teams with matches played in Indonesia and Hong Kong.
5: As always, we'd love to hear your thoughts. You can call us at 2338 8266, WhatsApp 6899 8518, email backchat at rthk.hk, or comment on our Facebook page, Backchat and RTHK Radio 3.
4: Well, it's quite a nice and lovely Wednesday morning, isn't it? And how about you, John? How are you today?
5: It's a lovely Wednesday morning, even better Wednesday evening when I head off on holiday.
4: I know, that's right.
5: Yes.
4: We must be looking forward to that.
5: Yes.
4: By the way, the last segment, we're talking about football. I'm just setting some ground rules. No Arsenal, no Brighton.
5: Okay, Brighton. I know a lot about Brighton, actually.
4: Well, let's kick on first. Okay, the first topic, Hong Kong's first 5-year plan and the 2026 policy address set up priorities for trade, innovation, finance and industrial development. Let's take a closer look at what this could mean for Hong Kong's role as an international business hub with Sunny Tan, chairman of the Hong Kong Productivity Council. Hello, Sunny. Thanks for joining us.
6: Good morning. Good morning.
4: Good
6: morning. Thank you for having me.
4: No, of course. Thanks for joining us today. I know you're a busy person, so let's get right on to it. So just the first question, your general thoughts and also the, you know, the council's thoughts on the Hong Kong's first 5-year plan, as well as, of course, the 2026 policy address.
6: I would say on the macro side, it's a great news for Hong Kong, especially for our business community, because having a 5-year plan means that something that we can plan on. In terms of business, if we want to put in investment, put in effort, we got to know where we go, and also how we're going to get there, and within a, I would say, short to medium term. So this is a perfect timing that we can see that and to put in our acts together to leverage the strength of Hong Kong. And of course, the policy address will be the first year of the execution that also gives us a clear indicator of, you know, our immediate action. So, and the visibility would also give us more confidence.
5: Mm-hmm. Yeah, Sunny, I mean, moving on to one thing we always talk about, but the council's, can you tell us the council's overall reaction to the policy focus on AI industrialization and industrial AI adoption?
6: I think it's a great news.

0: cultural development is a critical part of it. And for us, HKPC Hong Kong Productivity Council, we are putting 100% effort in supporting our industrial community.
1: Now, Sunny, aside from all this talk and measures on AI, which is, like you said, very important, from last week's policy address and the five-year plan, were there any policies or measures that stood out to you?
0: I would say a couple of them. For the Northern Metropolis development, I think this is a very, very important aspect because for Hong Kong going forward, we're not going to have manufacturing in the traditional industry. It's more about the advanced manufacturing and the new industrialization, and which all rely on AI too. And we need to find out where are the key sweet spot, the competitive edge, advantage of Hong Kong that can really make our Northern Metropolis successful in the manufacturing sector. And I would say that a lot of the new industries, including, let's say, medical equipment, pharmaceutical, food tech, all these could be very competitive for us, especially if we have the integration with the Greater Bay Area. That forms a very, very competitive supply chain that can make Hong Kong to be successful. That's one example.
1: Right. On the topic of Northern Metropolis, the location is in Hong Kong. It's pretty much perfect, isn't it? Because, like you said, it allows integration with the GBA, but also attracts a lot of international companies coming in as well, doesn't it?
0: Absolutely, because Hong Kong has a very strong foundation in terms of international trade, international business, international standard, and also the international reputation of Hong Kong being a very professional business world with the common law as the basis. And we can be, or we are, the center of the business in Asia. For multinational who are interested to develop the business in Asia or going into China, or their China business wanting to go international, Hong Kong is the perfect hub. And MNC, they have to put their eyes onto Hong Kong because they don't want to miss this opportunity.
2: Sunny, specifically in the textile and garment industry, there were six key policy initiatives announced in the five-year plan. Could you tell us a little more about that? You have mentioned twice that Hong Kong is no longer a manufacturing centre. So what are we actually doing for the textile and garment industry to keep us focused?
0: Oh, I would say Hong Kong government has been putting a lot of support to textile and garment. Textile garment industry has been evolving from traditional manufacturing, moving into supply chain management, because we don't make much in Hong Kong, but then we have a lot of factories in China and especially in the region of Southeast Asia. So we are also evolving into more of the R&D, meaning that we have more research and development into the textile side, the spinning, and down to the downstream, meaning the retail and also the brands. So Hong Kong government has been giving a lot of subsidies, support, incentives for us to further evolve ourselves into that area. And the government has supported us with Hong Kong Fashion Fest, which we just concluded the first week of September. It was a great success. It was even being mentioned in the policy address, and Hong Kong government will be putting additional support for us to really act as an international hub in terms of promoting our brands, brands from Chinese mainland and brands in from Southeast Asia. So we will be, and we are, the natural selection as the fashion hub for Asia. So I would say that as Hong Kong continue to evolve, especially with our five-year plan, we can see that the future. And at the same time, the five-year plan explicitly mentioned that the government will form a committee to look into, a cross-bureau committee, to look into the textile and fashion development as an industry. So we can see the government has been putting in policy support together with the business world that we can work together to make things happen.
1: Well, aside from the textile and fashion industry, Sunny, we just talked about, you know, the emerging high-tech industries that will happen in the Northern Metropolis. But you also mentioned, aside from textiles and fashion, about, you know, the traditional industrial pillars right here in Hong Kong. There needs to be a balance, though, isn't it? Because whilst we, you know, focus a lot on high-tech industry, you know, what's going to happen with, you know, the other industries involved in Hong Kong as well? Something needs to, you know, balance out, right?
0: Yes, I really appreciate what the government has done this time, because maybe in terms of the wordings, you see a lot more about the emerging industries, high-tech industry.

0: But then the traditional industry, which involves a lot on our international trade, finance, logistics, those are the supply chain management. And the important part is we need to work with our customers, meaning the multinational brands, retailers, and the government explicitly mentioned that they are going to offer a tax concession, either 8.25%, which is half tax, or 5%, to qualify multinationals who are willing to relocate their buying office to Hong Kong. And the buying office is so critical in terms of how we can conduct business with them, and also really a key support for our SMEs, small and medium-sized enterprise, to conduct business, which represents a big portion of our companies in Hong Kong. So just one simple move is already a very important step. And also the government has offered the 10 measures that they want to put in to support the SMEs.
1: On the topic of trading, and you mentioned already about, you know, tax concessions for businesses. I mean, Hong Kong isn't known for, you know, like a high tax place already anyways, right? So, you know, lowering the tax further, does it really attract more companies in, or is there, you know, something that needs to be done further?
0: I would say, in terms of having a very clear target as to how a tax concession can support Hong Kong, where those tax supposedly never happen in Hong Kong. So we are bringing in additional tax, even at a lower rate, as long as it's competitive against some of our competing countries. I think, quote unquote, that will be important. And number two, I think it's about how Hong Kong government and the industry together, we can create a proper environment that is competitive, compelling for the multinational or investors who's willing to come. Not because it's the cheapest. Hong Kong will not never be the cheapest. But how can we, for example, make products faster with a better connection with the university and research institute? How do we bring in better talent? How do we have a better access with the financial market? How do we open up better avenue to reach the target market? And all these things are important in creating a successful business.
2: Yeah, I think, Sunny, one thing that really came out of the policy address and the five-year plan is emphasizing Hong Kong's role as a superconductor, you know, be it from business into the mainland or be it from the mainland outwards. But also there was a really interesting initiative on shipping, and encouraging better deals for shipping, better tax deals, the ability to dual register. Could you tell us a little bit more about the other plans to help the superconductor notion of Hong Kong?
1: Superconnector.
2: Superconnector even, yes, thank you.
0: Yes, in fact, Hong Kong has been an international hub, as I mentioned, and shipping logistics, this is something that we have been, I would say, have a very strong influence. Shipping has been quite number one, of course, the container and all those, but then we have a high value at shipping services. All these primarily happen in London. And so in Asia, we are focusing ourselves. I would say Hong Kong will be and should be the international hub, international metropolitan in Asia. And we should have our fair share of the related businesses and the shipping, high value-add services, all those should be with Hong Kong. And Hong Kong has all the fundamentals to become a success. And that was being reflected by Hong Kong as the number one aviation hub for freight. And also, I would say maybe top three at least for an airport overall. Infrastructure world class, professional services world class, education world class. So all these are fundamentals for us to create an international services hub, and shipping is part of it.
1: Now, Sunny, I can really feel your optimism there, right? You know, the future is bright for Hong Kong. But you mentioned London, right? But it's not just about London, isn't it? I mean, if you look at the past couple of years, Hong Kong has been working very hard with other regions such as ASEAN and Central Asia, isn't it? How important is it for us to work with, you know, those regions? And also, you know, there are plans to expand beyond those areas too.
0: I would say it's even more important than ever because, given the geopolitical situation, we need to develop business in areas that we can have a better control, better stability. With the, I would say, the US market, the uncertainty on tariff, all these are things that we cannot control. So we can just manage, but manage passively. But we can be more proactively develop markets that we might not have developed before.װ װ װ││││││││││││││││││││││││││││││││││││││││││││{││││││││││││││││││││││││││││││││││││││││││││││{││││││││││││││{││││││││{││││││││││{││││││││││││││││││││││││{││││││││││{││││││││││││││││││││││││││││││││││││││││││││││││││││││││││││││││││││││││││││││││││││││││││││││││││││││││││││││││││││││││││││││││││││││││││││││││││││││││││││││││││││││││││││││││││││││││││││││││││││││││││││││││││││││││││││││││││││││││����².== װ││││││││││││││││││││││││││││││││││││││││││││││││││││││││││││││└².².².².².======================================================================================================================================================================================================================================================================================================================================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========================================================================================================================================================================================================================================================================================================== And for example, Southeast Asia market has matured a lot.
1: Yeah.
0: With the huge population, with their purchasing power, I think it's in the, we are in the better best time right now that we can develop the market. And I think we all can work together to create a win-win situation among all these countries.
2: Sunny, I mean, I think, I mean, you're telling a very good story here, and that last week the chief executive told a really good story about Hong Kong. I mean, one thing I'd say is that our sports industry, our mega events industry, they've really stepped up in the last couple of years. Can you see anything other that we should be doing to further get the message out that Hong Kong is a place you want to come and live and do business?
0: I would say Hong Kong has been doing a good job, as we can see in the past year or two, especially with our big stadium with international level. Right now, I think Hong Kong has to work with our sports partners locally to really bring in a lot more major events into Hong Kong, and also their conferences, related conferences. We need people to see it to believe it.
1: Right.
0: So I think once they come, they see the Kai Tak development, and in the future, if they can see the Victoria Park, the new facility, all those will be wow. And people always forgot, and they did not notice Hong Kong has such a great natural environment.
1: Yeah.
0: So it's good for sailing, hiking competitions, all these are something that people might not have thought about.
1: Yeah.
2: And you did mention the conference business there. And I think that's really something we really could work on when we have big international events on. We all know that people vote with their feet and would like to be here for the event. So we could perhaps expand the convention business.
0: Oh, definitely. Because the more of people come to Hong Kong, they can see how Hong Kong looks like. Because whenever I'm looking at maybe some news from overseas, or some comments from social media, they are looking at maybe like Hong Kong 10, 20 years ago. They don't know about the Hong Kong, what's happening now. And for them, being here is important. And also how Hong Kong integrates with the GBA is something that they have never seen, they have never thought of. So living in Hong Kong or doing business in Hong Kong is not just Hong Kong.
1: Right.
0: It's Hong Kong and the region. And they will feel the power, they feel the kind of vibrantness of being in Hong Kong conducting business.
1: Right. Speaking of Hong Kong, you know, as a, thinking of it, Hong Kong as a region, the expansion and the use of the yuan in areas including gold trading and also cross-boundary payments, that's going to become even more important, isn't it?
0: Oh, yes. I would say as China becoming a more and more important business partner across all countries, it is natural that the overseas offshore RMB becomes an important alternative to the US dollar-based system. And I think it's just an evolution. And Hong Kong sits on the perfect role under the one country, two system, where we have the international connectivity. So we can see that from the five-year plan, we are seeing the offshore RMB initiatives has been mentioned, and you can see that the importance is quite big across from maybe gold, from the trading as well as settlement. And all these are happening. And I would say it's still some way to go because the volume can be big. And I think it's up to Hong Kong that we got to be aggressive in working with our international partners to make it happen. And Hong Kong will be naturally the selected choices.
1: Right. Now, Sunny, just one final question, just very quickly, if you don't mind, a bit of a fun question. So let's assume, you know, there's some international businesses listening in to us right now. What would you say to them to attract them to come over to Hong Kong?
0: I would say come to Hong Kong together, maybe with your business delegation, and try to understand the power of Hong Kong, the convenience and why Hong Kong is suitable, because I would say Hong Kong is one of the top three international metropolitan, and in Asia, we will be number one. And it will just get better with the regional development, the global uncertainty. Hong Kong will be the natural and important choice for our business going forward.
1: Fantastic. Thank you very much for joining us today, Sunny. That's Sunny Tang, Chairman of the Hong Kong Productivity Council. Okay, now moving on. Meanwhile, George Carthley, past Vice Chair of the International Chamber of Commerce of Hong Kong, also gave his views on the SAR's first five-year plan and the policy address, which he stressed that attracting talent will be crucial to drive economic growth. He spoke to Marcus Lum.
3: My view is that, you know, the government, we've got the TDC, which should be helping, and the government's setting up more and more offices, and that's, I mean, you can see that there's been extra impact on the Middle East now. Mostly Hong Kong companies know where to go in terms of opening up markets.

0: But if the government can identify where they're going and see whether that's where they can set up economic offices to help them, that's the approach that I would take. So basically, government should consult extensively with the chambers of commerce. And globalization of our economy is crucial. We have it in finance and we have it in trade. But to meet the government's objectives in technology, we have to have it in technology, because we won't get much value out of technology if it's only for Hong Kong. So we've got to go after global technology. So it's very important. And government can help greatly in terms of making sure it puts the resources in the places that we could use most effectively.
1: Also, the plan targets development of a high value added supply chain services center. What concrete capabilities will Hong Kong build?
0: Basically, we've got supply chain services in place. So it's expanding them to more countries, covering more economic activities, but also it's making them more efficient. And that's again where I come back to my point about non-R&D innovation and AI. That can help us improve the processes and how we deliver these services.
1: The plan also highlights a very comprehensive upgrade of SEPA and the service sectors. Like for trade outcomes, what are the most important service sector changes expected, like to affect trading and investment flows by 2030?
0: We allow everyone free access into our economy. So SEPA is going down that route, but it's a slow boat down that route. Really, you know, one country, two systems. If they want us to contribute more to the one country, then give us more access, more economic access. So I'm fully in favor of anything that improves SEPA and expands SEPA. I think that's absolutely essential.
1: The plan also mentioned that Hong Kong will expand their trade, financial and logistical cooperation with the 10 ASEAN member states to continue to drive long-term regional growth. What's your view on that?
0: We need to do this everywhere. This is, you know, the core of our economic activities is international global access. So this is very important. I mean, Hong Kong companies do cover many, many countries with their activities. And the more we can do, the better. Of course, you know, if a country is very poor, maybe the opportunities are not so good for us. But the more developed the country, the greater the possibilities of what we have can be successful there.
1: I would like to also get your thoughts on helping the mainland enterprises to go global. It was also mentioned in the five-year plan. How are we going to help them with that?
0: Yeah, that's a good question, because it depends to what extent we can help them as to what our current knowledge of the global landscape is in terms of, you know, there are many industries we're dealing with. So with the more traditional industries and the more traditional types of trade, we are very well positioned to help. But when you come into new technology, we have to be honest, we're not that well positioned to help them. We can go that route, but it'll take us a bit more time. But I think, again, if somebody wants us to help companies, pharmaceutical companies, for instance, we are not well equipped to do that, because we don't have any international pharmaceutical companies based in Hong Kong that are Hong Kong companies. So we don't have that expertise. We can probably acquire it much quicker than the mainland can acquire it. So we can do some help there. But I see, again, initially, mostly it'll be in what I call traditional economic activity that we can help these companies.
1: The plan also sets actions on, let's say, the digital trade. Like there's the trade single window connectivity, data exchange, trade document digitalization. Like what will be the most practical implementation, and what kind of improvement will the businesses experience? Is that like time, cost, or even reliability?
0: It'll give all the benefits that digital technology can give. So accuracy, speed, cuts down the actions you have to take, because the software will do things that now you have to do individually or serially. So it will speed up and make more accurate doing all that administration.
1: Looking across, like in the next 5 years, what do you think will be the top three trade priorities for the coming 5 years?
0: We have a pretty mature economy in terms of its global intervention. So I think it's much more of improving

0: we do and how we do it than doing particular new things. As new markets come up, of course, we should go in there. But I think mostly it's improving our procedures, our processes, making things more efficient so we get more value added out of what we do. And that will serve us well in the short to medium term. In the longer term, then we'll have to see to what extent technology in terms of R&D-based technology can grow our economy. But it's got a very hard task because we're a very small place. And to generate growth in technology that has a huge effect on our total economy is quite a challenge. I mean, we have one science park. I know the government's provided land for 17 science parks. Well, it took us 25 years to sort of get our one science park up to speed. I think that gives you some indication of what the challenge is if you want to fill 17 science parks. It's huge, and we don't have the people. One of the things about productivity is it enables you to do more with each worker. So I think one calculation that's been made is that for every 5% of productivity increase, it's the equivalent to hiring 130,000 workers. So if you're short of workers, then the best thing is to make sure you increase productivity so you don't need to add any workers. And I mean, of course, we're going to have to add workers and we're going to have to make them more productive because the challenge in the R&D technology development is so vast. I mean, we're way behind Shenzhen. And the biggest challenge, I think, in that kind of technology is actually talent. We don't have it. It's quite difficult to find the right people. All that talent is in Shenzhen, in Hangzhou, in Shanghai, and the rest of the world, of course, as well. So there's talent everywhere, but it's not in Hong Kong. So we've got to get it here. And that means if you're bringing people in, it means more housing, more education, more healthcare, all these things. You know, and that's why doing things like the five-year plan is so valuable, because you should be able to, you know, bring all these into your five-year plan. And your five-year plan should show you what additional services and things you're going to need in order to accommodate the economic growth that you're seeking to drive.
1: And that was George Carthelay, past vice chair of the International Chamber of Commerce of Hong Kong. He was speaking with Marcus Lum, and he was giving his views on the SAR's first five-year plan and the policy address, stressing that attracting talent will be crucial to drive economic growth. And of course, now time for the weather. It's sunny intervals and a few showers, isolated thunderstorms at first. Maximum temperature will be around 31 degrees in the urban areas and a couple of degrees higher in the new territories. We're looking at moderate to easterly winds, occasionally fresh on high ground. Current temperature, 29 degrees. Relative humidity is 76%. We'll take a very quick break. 9:31, time for the news.
2: Police are investigating after at least 16 secondary school students reported feeling unwell after being given free sports drinks yesterday outside a school athletics meeting. In Japan, Typhoon Dujuan has left 7 people dead, with 5 others still missing after the storm triggered landslides and flooding in the greater Tokyo area. And U.S. President Donald Trump says U.S. officials met with the Iranian delegation on the sidelines of the United Nations General Assembly. Your news from RTHK.
3: Hong Kong's five-year plan is announced. We will develop a high-end R&D, advanced manufacturing, and modern services industry chain in the Greater Bay Area, develop cross-boundary railway projects and the interconnectivity of computing infrastructure, promote the mutual recognition of qualifications, facilitate cross-boundary flow of factors, enhance talent cultivation and exchanges, and cross-boundary health and elderly services, deepen regional cooperation with mainland cities, closely involve in the Belt and Road Initiative. Hong Kong's five-year plan is announced. We will drive the transformation of the service sector, pooling global innovation resources and talent. Leverage the edge as a common law jurisdiction to develop a hub for legal talent and a global capital of mediation. Enhance IP protection regime. Nurture arts and culture industries. Develop sports for the people, elites, and industry.
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1: 9:33. Welcome back to Backchat. I'm Philip Ong, and we have
5: John Bruce.
1: That's right. Oh, in case you're wondering, just before we went on a break, if you heard some murmuring, that was actually John Bruce trying to chit-chat.
5: Yes, just got in a bit earlier in the next topic.
1: Just
5: yes.
1: A little bit early, but that's okay. Okay, but moving on. The government is looking into a major redevelopment of Victoria Park Centre Court.

0: It into an all-weather multi-purpose venue. The ambition is to attract higher-level tennis tournaments and other large sporting events. We'll deep dive and discuss what a bigger venue could mean for Hong Kong's tennis and spectators with Michael Chen, President of the Hong Kong China Tennis Association. Welcome, Michael. Thank you for joining.
1: Thanks for having me.
0: Of course. Good morning. Good morning. So let's go ahead and just ask for your general view. Obviously, last week, it was mentioned that they have plans to redevelop Victoria Park's Centre Court into an all-weather multi-purpose venue. What are your thoughts?
1: No, exciting. We've been lobbying for this for a while. The stadium is actually more than 4 decades old, and this is subject to is a lot of the parameters of the stadium is actually not meeting the current requirements, right? So if you sort of start looking at the trajectory and looking into the future, what do we need? And I think a multi-purpose stadium is very, very fitting. And that's the way forward and the trends of the world too, because there are a number of new stadium being built around the globe, and they're all structured as all-weather a multi-purpose facility.
2: Michael, I mean, how will this help us in attracting particularly tennis events to Hong Kong?
1: Well, the reason why you need this, I think there are a couple of reasons behind this, right? So number one is that you need an up-to-date facility. If you really think about Hong Kong as a mega event hub, and what is the purpose of having that mega event hub? Is a lot of times people talk about sports tourism and also sports entertainment, and you need a facility to be able to deliver that, right? So that's one reason. The number two is that because of the extreme weather that we are facing these days, having a retractable roof facility is going to help you to help deliver a competition setting where you're able to deal with all sorts of weather, right? So that's important. The novelty of Hong Kong actually is lies in the location. Around the globe, I spoke about this a few times, is there aren't that many facilities that's actually happening in the middle of the town, especially tennis facilities. And if you apply another an overlay of metropolis or a financial hub, Hong Kong Victoria Park is the one and only facility, tennis facility, that's actually located in the middle of the town. That gives us a strategic advantage, being in Causeway Bay, being in an economic precinct. You contribute to the economy there.
0: Now, Michael, I just want to go a little bit technical, and I will need your help with this. So currently, the Victoria Park's Centre Court, it can hold ATP 250 series, correct? And so what does that mean after the expansion? What kind of events, international events, can we hold afterwards?
1: Well, from a tennis perspective, the ATP and the WTA Tour is organizing themselves. And organizing, the whole point to that is about sustainability and also increasing the value of the tour. If you want to think about increasing the value of the tour, it's either you increase the quality of the players or the access of the players, and also the facility itself, right? So to deliver a better product, right? So the ATP actually started a standards committee, basically saying, if you want to deliver a, if you want to host an organized content of ATP, you need to meet certain standards, and that's then prescribe various different requirements, including seating capacity, the court dimension, the gym size, and whatnot, right? So at the moment with Victoria Park, is a facility to deliver 3,700 spectators. There's only one show court, and the court dimension is probably one of the tightest in the world. So with that sort of constraint, you're not able to bring in events of higher tier. But if we aspire, the design that we put forward, the recommendation we put forward is based on a ATP 500 and also WTA 500 on a combined basis, and that means You need a bigger show call. You need a

0: bigger show caught number one, and you need a bigger other show caught, and more practice courts, and more a gym area, and a players' facilities, and whatnot. So you put it all together. That needs to be factored into the design of the redevelop project.
1: Michael, of course, this is just so good for tournament tennis and everything, but in terms of you being head of the Hong Kong China Tennis Association, where is the game standing? Are there enough local facilities? How are we doing with young player development?
0: I think young player development, Hong Kong don't have a lot of land.
2: Right.
0: And there are not too many courts. Mm-hmm. So, yes, it is true. On the other hand, right, you are talking about a number of smaller countries. Let's just say Kazakhstan. Kazakhstan probably have the same number of courts, and they're producing more players. So sometimes it's not just about the facilities. If we want to deliver a real player pathway, the target set is that you need to be able to deliver players playing in the junior Grand Slam on a year-round basis, on a year-to-year basis. Right. So, and you try to reverse engineer that. I think facility is one part of the equation, but also it's about the quality of our curriculum, the work ethics of our players, and the support of the parents. Yeah. I think if you want to build that ecosystem, infrastructure plays one part, but there are other boxes to tick in order to deliver a sound and robust pathway.
1: I think one thing that we've talked about with other sports in Hong Kong, and Philip and I have talked about before, there has been a change from parents. They've begun to understand that sport is not just recreation for their child. It can actually lead to a career, and it can be very good for their mental health. So I do think that's a positive.
2: Yeah.
0: It is. I think it's the best, to be honest. I mean, not because I'm leading the federation. Tennis is probably the toughest sport around, from an individual sport. They travel around the world all the time. It's a gladiatorial sport, and that deals with a lot of problem solving, meaning that you have to deal with it on your own. Resilience, you have to have resilience, and you put it all together. And also, the fact that you're traveling around the world means that you're having a worldly view. So you put it all together, I think it's a great sport to be part of a curriculum to character build.
2: Yeah, yes, resilience, sure. Perseverance is actually, you know, they need to be, it needs to be super high, especially when they're traveling all around the world, and when there's matches, the matches really come thick and fast, doesn't it? But I do want to ask you, Michael, in terms of like the redevelopment of the center court, will it have an effect in terms of, you know, the tennis popularity and the youth development here in Hong Kong?
0: It will. I look at this, right? If you look at around the globe, and when you think about sort of tennis and a sort of mega event and whatnot, right? So the reason why I ask people to start investing into sort of tennis is you call it a credibility sport. Right. So if you look at all the metropolis, if you look at the CNN and the BBC, the global media outlet, what do you see? Right. So based on a global tour event, you would probably see tennis and tennis is a very accessible sport. And that to me is, it gives you the credibility. But now, in terms of government policy making, a lot of the time we talk about community engagement, we talk about elite development, we talk about mega event. We should not look at this on a standalone basis. These three pillars are interlinked. If you have a better base foundation, which means you have better numbers, right? So more players, you're bound to get better players.
2: Right.
0: Okay. So it's a numbers game. And when you have better players, you have a bigger event to aspire to, and the profile you get from that bigger event, and the revenue you get from the money from that event is going to go back to the base. So all these are interconnected, and I think that having a new facility is going to improve. And also, we could actually position, we are positioning this facility as also a community engagement project, and also an elite development or training base. So having the facility is going to improve on the overall sports engagement.
1: Michael, I think you've touched upon this already about Victoria Park's fairly unique situation in the centre of Hong Kong. But can I actually talk about what's your thinking on mega events, sports mega events and tennis? How important are they to Hong Kong?
0: I think Hong Kong has all the qualities to to be, I mean, already we are a

0: a mega event
1: Yeah.
0: hub of Asia. But in order to really contribute to mega event and having real impact to the economic numbers and also to tourism numbers, I think there's more that can be done. But we have the potential of shaping Hong Kong to be a little bit like London and also New York, where there's just a whole bunch of culture activation and sporting activation that are happening around the city that contribute to the credibility of the city. Tennis can play a big part of it because of the, as I say, when we call about when we call it a credibility sport. Most of the financial hubs around the world do have tennis. And then when you start to reverse engineer that, what sort of other events do we need, right? So do we need basketball? Do we need the New York Philharmonic coming to Hong Kong? And you put it all together, right? And then you have your program, and that program contributes to the credibility of the city.
1: Right. Now, Michael, you mentioned about Hong Kong having limited space. And obviously, you know, with the center court is in Victoria Park. Victoria Park surrounding it, we have also other sports facilities as well. We have the swimming pool, basketball court, and also the concrete football pitches there as well. And it's reported that, you know, even though there's a redevelopment of the center court, I think those other facilities will be kept, which is great. But what does it mean? Like, obviously, it needs to be bigger, right? The center court. What does it mean to the tennis courts surrounding it? Because every time I go to Victoria Park, I see a lot of people there playing, right? Is that going to be affected?
0: I think the idea, well, if you put together, when I talked about the parameters of being a combined event,
1: Right.
0: actually there are more requirements. There are actually more court requirements, practice
1: Right.
0: courts and show courts. So the idea is that there's going to be more courts than before. And but also the idea is to cause the least amount of disruption to the current facility. So i.e., you need to sort of juggle and balance between the two by expanding into areas where there is sort of more or less untouched at the moment, and expand on the space. Now, when you look at also Victoria Park, there's also the public courts across Causeway Bay Playground, and there I think there are about six courts there, and there are a number of private recreational clubs around Causeway Bay. That also is a bit of a novelty. If you think about the whole tennis program, the tennis offering, we really need to put it all together. It's not just Victoria Park, but all the tennis courts in Causeway Bay and how those courts contribute to the tennis precinct or the tennis campus.
1: Now, Michael, just one final question. Looking far, far ahead, after the redevelopment of the Center Court, what do you hope to see next? Do you hope to see like an even bigger stadium, potentially holding a Grand Slam?
0: I think it's at when you look at benchmarking, right? You benchmark against major cities and major hubs, right? If you look at the Tokyo with the 2500, and then you have all the, a number of the Middle Eastern countries having 500 and 1000, you really need to think about benchmarking against having
1: Right.
0: The dream is to have a 1000 and a 500, similar to Beijing and also Shanghai. That should be the target, and the facility should be able to deliver that objective. But it's a chicken and egg thing.
1: Right.
0: You need, I think, you need to have the right facility in order to deliver the event. At the moment, we don't.
1: Right. Well, one step at a time. Well, thank you very much, Michael, for joining us today. That's Michael Chen, president of the Hong Kong China Tennis Association. And now on to our final topic. It is about football. The inaugural FIFA ASEAN Cup will begin tomorrow with 14 teams taking part. It'll be held in both Indonesia and in Hong Kong, China. To tell us all about the competition, we now have Chris Lau, a football commentator, joining us. Hello, Chris. Thank you for joining us, and as always, thank you for your time.
2: Thank you so much for the invitation, and good morning.
1: Good morning to
3: Good
1: you
3: morning.
1: as well. Okay, now some ground rules, okay? We are not going to talk about Arsenal. We're definitely not talking about the Brighton. Okay, so, you know, just ground rules first. But let's talk about the inaugural FIFA ASEAN Cup. Tell us all about it.
2: Okay, so it's the inaugural FIFA ASEAN Cup, as you mentioned. It's going to run from September 24th to October the 5th. There's going to be 14 teams in total split across two divisions. The Premier Division, which will be hosted by Indonesia, will have Indonesia, Bangladesh, Malaysia, Singapore, Vietnam, Pakistan, Thailand, and the Philippines. The Challenge Division, which will be hosted in Hong Kong, China, will have Hong Kong, Laos, and Brunei.

0: Brunei, Darussalam in Group A, and then Cambodia, Myanmar, and Timor-Leste in Group B.
1: Right.
0: The first games in Mong Kok for the Challenge Division will start tomorrow. We'll have Laos against Brunei and Myanmar against Timor-Leste. And then on this Sunday at 3 p.m., Hong Kong, China, we'll take on Laos at Kai Tak Stadium, followed by Cambodia against Myanmar.
1: Sounds like it's an inaugural competition. So how did FIFA get involved with creating this ASEAN Cup? Do you know details?
0: Yes. Okay. So basically, this is being played in a FIFA international window. So
1: Right.
0: all clubs are obligated to release their star players. Now, in the past, during FIFA international windows, there was always friendlies between some of these nations, but there was
1: Right.
0: never any organized competition. Now, you may or may not know this, but there's a very similar tournament. It's called the ASEAN Hyundai Cup,
1: Right.
0: which is played by some of the teams that I mentioned, excluding Hong Kong, China, and Pakistan and Bangladesh. In the past, this was played in a non-FIFA window, so a lot of the star players from these countries were not released. This tournament just actually ended in August, and Vietnam just beat Thailand. But now, FIFA have seen that there's such a huge interest in football in this region, and then there
1: Right.
0: always has been, that they see a lot of untapped commercial and media market value. You have basically, if you add everyone together in terms of fans, you have nearly like 1.5, 2 billion people in this region, and there's no actual FIFA organized competition. So they decided to fill in this gap. So having this tournament will help all of these teams play more competitive games, which can also help their FIFA rankings as well. And it's trying to replicate the Arab Cup, which was finished last year, where Morocco beat Jordan. So basically, more organized competitions, adding to more FIFA ranking points.
2: I think, Chris, the one thing about it is people will pay to come and see a friendly, but they're much more excited when it's actually a competitive match and there's something that can be won. I've seen it actually internationally in rugby. We used to have these friendly windows in the summer, and now it's all part of a major global competition. Just one thing, I mean, how are we expecting? I mean, we've had some great attendances at Hong Kong China matches recently. Do you know how the ticket sales are going?
0: I think they just released the tickets, and fans can buy a 3-day game package for at least, I think it was about $300 or $400. So that's really good value. As you mentioned, the past Hong Kong China games at Kai Tak Stadium, they were all sellouts. Now, given that Hong Kong China did not qualify for the Asian Cup, unfortunately, which is actually being held next January in Saudi Arabia, this is probably the only chance to have a high-level sort of competitive competition for Hong Kong fans to go to. So I actually expect all the Kai Tak games to be completely sold out. And you're right. In the past, for international friendlies, they were always sometimes derided by fans and clubs as being sort of, I wouldn't say a waste of time, but
1: Right.
0: there's no competitive edge to it. But now you have competitive games, and then fans will come out to them, and there's more at stake. And

0: whoever wins Division One, so the Premier Division in Indonesia, will get $650,000, and whoever wins the competition in Hong Kong will win $300,000, and each team participating will get $125,000. So there's incentive for all these teams to win as well.
1: Mm. Well, speaking about the matches, shall we do some predictions then, Chris? What's your prediction?
2: Okay. And who are we looking at in the Hong Kong team as well?
0: Okay, so in the Hong Kong team, we have players. Hong Kong actually have a very strong side. Now, obviously some of the younger players have gone to the Asian Games in Nagoya, but obviously a lot of the senior players are still available for selection. So in terms of forwards, you have Matthew Orr from Shanghai Port. Mm-hmm. You have Max Poon from Southern. You have mainstays like Chan Lok Tan from Kitchi. And in defense, you have a very strong defense. You have Dudu from Kitchi. And then you have new call-ups, Callum Beatty from Kitchi and Chen Niu Chan from Lee Man. So this is a very solid team. I expect them, it's international football. You can't actually say Hong Kong, China are going to clearly win. But I expect Hong Kong, China to be very, very competitive, and I expect to see them in the final. For the Premier Division, Vietnam won the last ASEAN Hyundai Cup, so I think Vietnam and Indonesia and Thailand are in there for a shout as well.
1: Mm. But also, in terms of football development in ASEAN, in the ASEAN region, it has developed quite a bit if you compare it to the last 5-10 years, hasn't it?
0: Yes, it has. There's a lot of growth recently, and this has been seen by how some of the clubs have done in so you have if you look at the Asian Cup finals, which are coming up in Saudi Arabia, Singapore, Vietnam, Thailand, and Indonesia have all grown. This region has always been, I would say, obsessed with football. I mean, if you ever, like, Vietnam won the last ASEAN Hyundai Cup, and there were celebrations in the streets for days, and like the entire Vietnam basically came to a halt. Then you have club sites like Johor Darul Tazim in Malaysia. Not many people might know this, but they've got 109 games unbeaten without a loss. So there's rising fans of football. And you have Lion City Sailors, who are one of Singapore's premier teams. They're owned by a multi-millionaire, Forrest Lee, and he's invested a lot of money into them. So the club game and the teams at different national levels are all growing. And everyone seems to forget that this is such a huge region in terms of population. Indonesia has about 288 million people. You have Pakistan, which is over 150 million people. So I think there's a lot of potential for growth, and clubs and players and the media see this. This is why there's more organized games like the ASEAN FIFA Cup as well.
1: Right. Now, I do want to ask about, this is obviously the first FIFA ASEAN Cup. It's being co-hosted between, Indonesia and Hong Kong, China. I'm just thinking about why Hong Kong is being chosen. Is it because of the world-class stadium that we have now in Kai Tak? Would we have actually been chosen if we didn't have it?
0: Well, initially, FIFA invited China and India to join the Premier Division. But India had lined up a megastar friendly in India against Brazil on October the 3rd. So they pulled out. And then China decided to also not join the competition because they want to prepare for the Asian Cup.
1: Right.
0: So they're going to play against Maldives, New Zealand, and Turkmenistan and Tajikistan. I think FIFA wants to just have as many teams as possible partake because it expands their scope of influence. Now, given that the Gianni Infantino vote for the head of the FIFA presidency is on the horizon, I think it's a way of sort of courting favor with lots of different teams in the region, so that and I think Kai Tak is such a great stadium that they want to also sort of involve Hong Kong, China as well. So I think it comes down to wider participation and sort of courting favor for the future FIFA vote.
1: Right.
2: I mean, Chris, this one thing about this tournament which I would like to see, there are so many great players in Asia, but so few and not percentage-wise feature in the big leagues in the world. I mean, we've obviously had some magnificent Korean and Japanese players featuring. Hopefully this will develop further. Just touching on that, and we haven't got that much left, I mean, there's quite a lot of football happening internationally in the next week. I mean, the Nations Cup in Europe is starting with a plethora of exciting new managers and such like. Could you just give us an overview of what you see happening there and then explain how Arsenal

0: No loss to Brighton, please.
1: Okay. Yeah. Okay. The Nations League is also about to kick off. It's basically it came out of the need to not just have meaningless friendlies. Mm. So the Nations League is similar to, I would say, the ASEAN Asian Cup. There's a lot of points involved, and it can actually help qualification for different tournaments. So in the top divisions of the Nations League, in League A, you have Group A, like you have France, Italy, Belgium, Turkey, and you have Group A2, which has Germany, Netherlands, Serbia, and Greece. Mm. But then you go down to like League B and League C and League D. Then right at the bottom at League D, you have Gibraltar, Malta, Andorra, and Lithuania, Azerbaijan, and Liechtenstein. So this gives these League B teams the opportunity to have competitive games, not just get, like, I would say, thrashed by other nations and friendlies, but it gives them a chance to build their confidence, build better competitive play, and gain some FIFA points. And gain some points for like UEFA tournaments. Mm. And then if you want to talk about Arsenal breaking the rule, they did just lose. They are still second, and they have 12 points right behind Man City, who have not lost a single game so far. So it's become very good, and Brighton are third, and Brentford are fourth. Yeah. But right at the bottom, this will make Philip happy. Spurs are rock bottom with 2 points and no wins.
2: Yes, thank you for mentioning that, Chris. I'm all happy now. But you just had to add that in, John, did you?
0: I thought, because you do revel when they win.
2: Well, of course. Well, thank you so much, Chris, for joining us today. That's Chris Lau, football commentator. Well, that's it for today's back chat. You know, it's good topics today. The first one was about the trading. That's quite interesting, wasn't it?
0: I think, and you corrected me, superconductor, not superconductor. Yes. Hong Kong's sitting in a really good place just now. And I think the five-year plan is just, I mean, the policy address, but the five-year plan, people can see where we're going in so many areas. And I think it's going to attract business from everywhere.
2: Yeah, and then the tennis, you know, redeveloping the centre court, that's going to be interesting.
0: I think so, and making it multi-purpose as well. The one thing I meant to ask is it going to be open to the public and used when it's not? Because what we don't want is we don't want it sitting empty waiting for tournaments.
2: Yeah. Well, and for those who's looking for something to do or something to watch, something exciting, we have the ASEAN Cup. FIFA ASEAN Cup.
0: I know, I think it'll be brilliant. I mean, get yourself along and watch a game of meaningful football.
2: Yeah, exactly. That's right. Well, thank you very much, everyone, for tuning in to today's back chat. And thank you, John, for joining me, even though you mentioned Arsenal.
0: No, thank you very much, Philip. Enjoy next week without me.
2: Of course I will. And thank you for our production team. Thanks, everyone. Brunch is up next with Shazia.
3: RTHK News at 10 with Robert Camp. Police are investigating after at least 16 secondary school students reported feeling unwell after being given free sports drinks yesterday outside a school athletics meeting. Nasvi Karim has more.
4: Police say they received a report about the incident at 2 p.m. They said the drinks had been handed out near the Hammerhill sports ground where the secondary school students had been holding a sports day. The force said there were suspicious holes in the bottles. A police spokeswoman said 5 boys and 10 girls aged between 12 and 17 were sent to United Christian Hospital and 1 12-year-old girl went to hospital by herself. All were conscious. Police have classified the case as pending request for police investigation. No arrests have been made.
3: In Japan, Typhoon Dujuan has left 7 people dead, with 5 others still missing after the storm triggered landslides and flooding in the greater Tokyo area. That's according to Kyodo News, citing authorities. It said 58,000 households in Chiba Prefecture yesterday faced temporary electricity cuts. Dujuan came in the middle of a string of holidays dubbed Silver Week. It forced the early closure in Tokyo of one of the world's biggest video game trade fairs. U.S. President Donald Trump says U.S. officials met with the Iranian delegation on the sidelines of the United Nations General Assembly. Trump said his son-in-law, Jared Kushner, and U.S. envoy, Steve Witkoff, had been present and that another meeting was scheduled for the near future. He was speaking to reporters at the United Nations in New York.
5: It was a very good meeting. I mean, I must say, it's a very good flight. I can't imagine why they wouldn't want to do it. It's a greatness, potential greatness, or obliteration.
6: What are your choices? I mean, it's,
5: in one case it's obliteration, and the other alternative is potential greatness. It could be a great country.
3: Iranian media reported that Iranian Foreign Minister Abbas Araghchi gave Witkoff conditions for reopening the Strait of Hormuz. It also said Tehran's demands included the lifting of the US naval blockade, the prompt payment of all Iranian assets that have been frozen, and an end to the war on all resistance fronts. British Prime Minister Andy Burnham says he has lobbied US President Donald Trump to press for a Ukraine-Russia energy ceasefire. He was speaking at a meeting with Ukrainian President Volodymyr Zelensky on the sidelines of the United Nations General Assembly.
7: And then finally, I'm so aware around the winter and the worries that you will have around the winter that's now ahead of Ukraine. I said to the President that, you know, an energy ceasefire on both sides would be something that I think people should call for, work towards, to make the winter not as catastrophic as it might be in terms of people's living standards.
3: Sri Lanka's High Court has handed 220-year jail terms to 50 men convicted of direct involvement in the 2019 Easter Sunday bombings, which killed 279 people. Todd Harding reports.
8: The three-judge bench found that 14 of the accused were guilty on all charges, including murder, conspiracy to commit terrorism, and possessing firearms and explosives under the Prevention of Terrorism Act. A 15th defendant was found guilty of only some of the charges, but all were each handed 220-year sentences. Nine others were acquitted. The men had been accused of aiding and abetting the suicide bombers who struck three luxury hotels and three churches on April the 21st, 2019. It was the worst terror attack against civilians in Sri Lanka's history.
3: The founder of the trust and safety team at Alphabet's Google has called for a slowdown in AI development. Tom Siegel warned that the tech industry was repeating the same mistakes seen in the social media era. Social media companies are paying out huge sums of money and facing thousands of lawsuits over claims they harmed young users.
9: So the question about what, you know, if the tech platforms, the AI labs, continue its current path of how they're approaching safety, what will actually happen to kids and youth? I think we're looking at very, very severe scenarios of harm being done.
3: Now the weather, sunny intervals and a few showers, isolated thunderstorms at first, moderate easterly winds, occasionally fresh on high ground. The outlook mainly fine in the next few days and dry during the day. Cloudy periods in the morning and at night at the Mid-Autumn Festival and on the day after. Very hot during the day early next week. Temperature at the observatory is currently 28 degrees and the relative humidity stands at 77%. And that's the news from RTHK.

taking you through until midday. That was, of course, Madonna, True Blue. I was singing along to all of that. Had to be careful to stop my singing when the mic went up because I don't have the best singing voice. I'm one of those people that my friends sort of ban me from karaoke. I don't care. I'm in my own world. Loving the music. I hope you're going to enjoy the music in today's show as well. That was from 1986, I think, from Madonna. It actually reached number one in the UK, but sadly not in the States. So it wasn't a massive hit for her, but I love it nonetheless. These songs have aged well. Enough pop trivia, although I do love that. Anyway, let me tell you what we've got coming up on the show today. Carlos Escueta, our resident sports correspondent, is going to be with me again in the studio today. He's been with me every day this week and we'll carry that on through to next week because Hong Kong are winning a lot of gold medals at the Asian Games. So we need to hear about that. We need to know which sports to watch, which athletes to watch, and just everything that's happening at the Asian Games. So he'll be with me about 10:45 this morning, so stay tuned for that. And I've got a real treat for you after 11. We've got actor and writer and just West End superstar, someone who starred in Marvel movies, Sarge Raja, is going to be dropping by to talk to me about his one-man show he's doing in Hong Kong this week. He's got a really interesting story. I won't spoil it, but he used to live in Hong Kong, worked in finance, packed it all in, said, I've had enough of this. I see a future for myself on the West End. And he only went and did it. So I love a story like that. He'll tell you all about his roller coaster of a career when he's with me after 11 today. You're not going to miss that one. Then after 11:30, Radio 3's own Raphael Blair joins me in the studio for our regular feature, The Bright Side, where we talk about some feel-good stories from across the world. And who doesn't need a bit of feel-good stories? If you've got any song requests, anything you'd like to hear, or any questions for my guest, get in touch at 2338 8266. That's 2338 8266. I'm sticking with the 80s theme for the next song, because I think it's nice to start the show with a bit of dancey 80s vibes. A little bit of Culture Club and Karma Chameleon. This one's from 1983. Enjoy.

Share and Shoop Shoop. This is from the movie, if you remember, oh, I saw this so many times, Mermaids, I think from 1991, about then. But I think Christina Ricci was in that. Winona Ryder is coming back. But this song was a massive hit for Cher back in the 90s. Thank you so much for calling in with that request, Lena, one of our regulars. 2338 8266. 2338 8266. Keep your requests coming. I love to hear them because it just keeps things fresh, mixes things up a little bit. Next song, bit of Tyler and Water. Kitty, thank you so much for calling in with that. She's having a relaxing morning at home today. Well deserved.

0: Hong Kong's five-year plan is announced. We will elevate our status as an international financial center, maritime center and aviation hub and trade center, and develop an international INT center and a hub for high-caliber talent. As an international financial center, we strive to attract capital, talent, and enterprises. 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Develop the three major INT parks and five key R&D institutions.
1: Hong Kong's first five-year plan and the 2026 policy address have been announced.
2: The five-year plan is a blueprint for development, proactively aligning with the national 15th five-year plan. The policy address is an annual implementation roadmap outlining key measures for each year.
1: Hong Kong will boost its international advantages, expedite development of the northern metropolis, and improve people's livelihood.
2: A strategic vision for a bright new era, driving reform and boosting development, unleashing opportunities, and enhancing livelihood.

0: Lenny Kravitz and Paralyzed here on Radio 3. It's from 2024. Can you believe this guy is 62 years old? I mean, I can't deny I'm completely stalking him on Instagram. Have you seen him talk about thirst trap? If you haven't, get on Lenny Kravitz's Instagram. It will cheer up your day. I mean, he's in the gym in leather trousers. You can't look away. Right, time now for a little bit of weather. Sunny intervals and a few showers. Isolated thunderstorms at first. Moderate easterly winds. Occasionally fresh on high ground. The outlook, mainly fine in the next couple of days and dry during the day. Cloudy periods in the morning and at night and at the Mid-Autumn Festival. And on the day after. Very hot during the day early next week as well. Temperature right now, 28 Celsius. With a relative humidity of 81%. It's 10:30. Let's head over to the newsroom.
1: Police are investigating after at least 16 secondary school students reported feeling unwell after being given free sports drinks yesterday outside a school athletics meeting. In Japan, Typhoon Jujuan has left 7 people dead, with 5 others still missing, after the storm triggered landslides and flooding in the Greater Tokyo area. US President Donald Trump says US officials met with the Iranian delegation on the sidelines of the United Nations General Assembly. The News Smart HK.

0: Baby Driver. 070 Shake here on Brunch on Radio 3. That was something a little bit different, wasn't it? I liked it. Different vibe. Let's mix it up. Enjoy that. It's that time of the show. I'm loving this. Carlos Escueta is in, our resident sports correspondent. And you know what? Hello, Carlos.
1: Hi.
0: You know why we're having him in every day? It's Asian game season, and we are here for it. We are loving it. And Carlos is the man that is keeping us up to date. What's been happening overnight, Carlos?
1: Well, within the last half hour before coming down here, bronze.
0: Wow.
1: It's bronze for Hong Kong, China.
0: Fantastic. What do they get bronze in?
1: This one is in karate, but it's in a different discipline of karate. So this is in the men's team kata event. So it's not an individual medal, but it's a team medal for the men's side. And there's plenty more to come. Right now, I think there's still cycling going on, fencing qualifications for the main draw is happening, and also some swimming as we speak right now. But as of this morning, Hong Kong has one medal in bronze, and that's in men's kata karate.
0: What's the difference between just karate and men's kata karate?
1: Kata. I wish I can tell you the technicalities of things, but I am learning on the fly as we go. So I was just watching it on the screen. Upstairs on the TV, and it's a lot of throwing each other around on the mat.
0: Okay,
1: to put it, I mean, that's how I saw it, because it's very technical. It's a very technical kind of sport. The judges kind of have a way to, you know, pan out who wins and which margin of error is not allowed. So it's a very technical sport. But they came in third. They beat Chinese Taipei 3-2 in the final for the bronze medal final. So that's one so far today.
0: That's brilliant. That's such good news. We didn't have an eye on the karate when we were talking about what we thought might be the medals.
1: So there's always something we overlook.
0: Well, but, it is what it is.
1: We shouldn't be overlooking anything.
0: Well, we could say that it's a pleasant surprise. Who actually took gold and silver in the karate? Do we know?
1: Right. No, well, they're still happening now because the bronze ones usually go first before the gold medal bout or the silver one. Like whoever wins, you know. Whoever loses in the gold one will just take the silver. But the bronze one went first, so Hong Kong, China won that one.
0: That's brilliant.
1: They were first up.
0: I love that. And how did the fencing go yesterday?
1: Ooh, that's a big one.
0: Tell us.
1: That was a bit of a shocker, I want to say, because our two-time Olympic champion, Edgar Cheung, got knocked out in the first round of the elimination stage, round of 32. He was already shaky from the start yesterday. He dropped 3 out of 5 qualifying matches, which is already a bit of a tricky spot to be in. But then he managed to get through to the first round, but he dropped his first game in the elimination round. Ryan Choi, former world number one, who is now world number 7, went on to win silver for Hong Kong. So we have medals in fencing, and the women's are in competition right now, but Edgar Cheung has an early exit as of yesterday in the foil, which is a bit of a surprise.
0: That is interesting. What about table tennis and badminton? Has that started yet?
1: It has, but it's still in the very early team stages.
0: Okay.
1: And if there is, you know where to find me.
0: So do we know how many gold medals Hong Kong have got yet?
1: More than my fingers. Actually, I can count. But then the exact number is it's still going. Because if I say it now and we win something as we speak.
0: Well, we might. Well, have we got about double? Are we in double figures yet?
1: We're close to, yeah.
0: Oh, okay, that's
1: pretty
0: cool. We
1: have a lot of silver and bronze, a lot of them from the pool, from swimming, thanks to Siobhan Hawkey, who won yesterday, as we mentioned, in the afternoon. And fencing from silver as well. So we have a bronze today. Silver's yesterday. Siobhan Hawkey with golds, 2 golds. So we have, we're getting there.
0: It's such a brilliant achievement.
1: It's too many to count. Like, I'm trying to, like, not say the wrong number, but, you know. It's a lot.
0: Well, that's a good problem to have, really, isn't it?
1: You know, too many to count.
0: Before Carlos came on air, we were having a bit of a chuckle. It's the sort of tiger mummy thing, which Pakistani parents do as well.

0: You know, you get home from a mathematics test. You've got 98%. You're thrilled. You're, you know, on cloud nine.
1: Yeah, and it's a good score.
0: Yeah,
1: that's
0: and it's a brilliant score. And your parents ask you what's happened to the other 2%.
1: What happened to the other 2%?
0: Yeah. I think this is a very South Asian and Asian parent thing, isn't it?
1: And that kind of...
0: It's too much pressure.
1: Yeah, because, I mean, we have to remember that these guys are playing at the absolute highest level.
0: Of course, in the world.
1: In the world, not just in Asia, but also in the world. This is like basically the Olympics for them. And many of these guys have been to the Olympics. So these are not, this is not an unfamiliar stage for many of these guys. And to perform the way they did, even with what we call surprises, the fact that they're up at that level is it's already very good for them.
0: Oh, it's absolutely phenomenal.
1: Inspires a lot of people.
0: Yeah. So we didn't know that we should be keeping an eye out on the karate, and we're thrilled that we've got medals for that. What else could be the sort of surprise sports creeping in that we'll medal for that we didn't know? Can we say that? That we'll medal for?
1: I don't want to say surprise because everyone that gets a medal in any sport is in their own, it's deservedly
0: Oh, absolutely. Because, but I just mean that, you know, there's certain ones that were a shoe-in, like the swimming, that we knew.
1: Yeah, we know that from the start. Yeah. And there's also cycling, which we won bronze in yesterday.
0: Oh, interesting. Tell me more.
1: Road cycling. So it's basically a 91-kilometer course for the women's. And Chloe Leung won bronze in that yesterday. She started in third, and she finished in third, and there's 40 riders in that pack. So she managed, she slipped a bit down to 12th halfway through, but she found her way back up. She made it back to the front. So that's another bronze medal for us in a sport that I feel many might have been overlooking because of the fencing, because of the swimming. Now we have karate and road cycling.
0: That's fantastic.
1: In the mix, which are very, very difficult sports to do. It's not just, you know.
0: Talented team Hong Kong have sent.
1: There's too many to count. We got everything. There's no shortage of stories. There's always so much going on.
0: Who's the standout star for you so far, Carlos?
1: Siobhan Haughey.
0: Yeah, okay. I should have guessed that.
1: That has got to be. I
0: mean, she was the shoe-in for the medals, wasn't she?
1: Yeah, because she came in with a lot of titles to defend on her back. Like yesterday, on Monday, she defended her 200-meter freestyle, and yesterday she won 100-meter freestyle.
0: And she's 28?
1: She's 28, 29, yeah.
0: Which is that the older bracket for swimming? Or?
1: Yeah. Okay. For swimming, you have that age category is like towards the tail end.
0: Is it really?
1: Of the, like Michael Phelps retired at like 29 or 28, to 30, that age. So she is still performing in a way that, you know, still seems like she's at her peak, which is insane.
0: Do we potentially expect her to retire after the Asian Games, do you think, with all these medals that she's won? It would be a good time to call it. Yeah. What do you think?
1: I mean, she has hinted at it before.
0: Really?
1: She has not explicitly said, but she has, you know, taken a lot of time off, some of her breaks, where she takes some time away from swimming. But then every time she comes back, she does stuff like this. And it's like, you just don't retire. You know, just keep going. Because she has a lot of energy left in the tank to do what she's doing. But whether or not she'll compete at the Olympics in 2 years in LA, that's a question.
0: She'll be, 30, 31?
1: At that time, yeah. But for Asian Games, I think it's still a really good time for her to pick up more medals for Hong Kong. But 2 years from now, we'll see.
0: So the Olympics is the next big event after this?
1: I mean, you have a bunch of smaller tournaments, regional Asian Games, Asian tournaments, but Olympics is like the absolute
0: the next big
1: highest
0: one.
1: Tournament you could possibly think of.
0: Of course, fantastic. It reminds me a little bit of the Williams sisters on the tennis court.
1: Yeah.
0: You know,
1: they're back and they're
0: just
1: playing,
0: just when you think that they're going to call it and retire, they're making these younger tennis players quiver in their trainers by coming back and just winning Grand Slam after Grand Slam.
1: I mean, in fairness to them, I mean, they came back, they're 45, 44.
0: Wonderful.
1: They're not winning, obviously, at the same level they were, but the fact that they're still playing.
0: And winning
1: games, maybe not tournaments, but games is already enough for them to you know, to experience that high of winning at that level.
0: And what superb role models
1: for the younger ones on the circuit. It's great.
0: Absolutely. So, what should we be watching today?
1: Today, well, now we should be watching more karate.
0: Okay,
1: that's one thing.
0: Get tuned
1: in the next few days.
0: Yeah.
1: Tennis is happening later this week, but then we can talk about that once we know who's through. But lots of fencing today for the women's saber this time for the different disciplines of fencing. More swimming. Let's hope they get through to the final, which should be later this afternoon.
0: Okay.
1: Should they qualify.
0: So what does your day look like, Carlos, when an event like this is going on? Are you just glued to the radio or your...

0: TV screen? How's that looking for a sports correspondent?
1: I'm glued to like 25 tabs on my computer upstairs.
0: Oh, really?
1: But then, you know, like, you're looking at me now, Shaz, look how much papers.
0: So many papers. He comes in every day with
1: so
0: many papers.
1: This is from last night. But then, before coming down here, we won bronze in that karate event, and I had to quickly write that up. And then you sent me a message like, did we win anything? I'm like, oh, we have a lot to talk about.
0: Yeah.
1: There's always something. And this happened not even half an hour before we got on air. So plenty of exciting stuff in the afternoon. Look out for the fencing and some swimming as well.
0: Up to the minute. We keep you bang up to date here on Brunch on Radio 3.
1: Get my steps in for the day, you know?
0: There you go. I've got him running up and down the stairs. Get that training in.
1: Oh, no, yeah. That's my cardio.
0: Well, it's always a joy to have you in the studio. I'm loving these catch-ups. And what Carlos and I are going to do, he's kindly agreed to keep doing these for me until October 4th. We'll have like a big roundup when everything finishes. So, Carlos Escureta, thank you so much for joining me here on Brunch. He will be back with me next week, Monday, Tuesday, and Wednesday. I can't wait for that. Thank you, Carlos.
1: Thank you.

0: RTHK, the news at 11 with Robert Camp. Police are investigating after at least 16 secondary school students reported feeling unwell after being given free sports drinks yesterday outside a school athletics meeting. Nazmi Karim has more.
1: Police say they received a report about the incident at 2 p.m. They said the drinks had been handed out near the Hammerhill Sports Ground where the secondary school students had been holding a sports day. The four said there were suspicious holes in the bottles. A police spokeswoman said 5 boys and 10 girls aged between 12 and 17 were sent to United Christian Hospital and 1 12-year-old girl went to hospital by herself. All were conscious. Police have classified the case as pending request for police investigation. No arrests have been made.
0: Commerce Secretary Algernon Yao says the number of non-local companies setting up in Hong Kong has reached a record high. Speaking on RTHK, he said the tally was now over 10,000 and it was continuing to grow. He said next year he would lead a delegation overseas.
2: Next, we shall open up Turkey and Egypt. In January next year, I should be leading a delegation to Turkey and Egypt in the hope of establishing economic and trade routes to African countries.
0: U.S. President Donald Trump says U.S. officials met with the Iranian delegation on the sidelines of the United Nations General Assembly. Trump said his son-in-law, Jared Kushner, and U.S. envoy, Steve Witkoff, had been present and that another meeting was scheduled for the near future. He was speaking to reporters at the United Nations in New York.
3: It was a very good meeting. I mean, I must say, it's a very good fight. I can't imagine why they wouldn't want to do it. It's a greatness, potential greatness, or obliteration. In one case, it's obliteration, and the other alternative is potential greatness. It could be a great country.
0: Meanwhile, Iranian media says President Masoud Pezeshkian has arrived in New York, where he's expected to speak at the United Nations General Assembly. Earlier in his address to the United Nations General Assembly, Trump called on other countries to isolate Tehran economically. He predicted a peace deal would be reached after next month's U.S. midterm elections, but left open the possibility of force.
4: Upon taking office last year, I immediately opened negotiations with Iran and offered them full economic cooperation in exchange for ending their nuclear program and support for terror, but they refused. But I have a big decision to make. Will a deal be made with Iran that lets them rebuild and create a far greater country than it ever was before? Maybe one of the greatest in the Middle East or even the world? Or do I annihilate the Islamic Republic and do it quickly, never giving them a chance to kill and destroy people and countries again?
0: Iran's armed forces have described Trump's statements at the UN as tools for domestic propaganda. Sri Lanka's High Court has handed 220-year jail terms to 15 men convicted of direct involvement in the 2019 Easter Sunday bombings, which killed 279 people. Todd Harding reports.
5: The three-judge bench found that 14 of the accused were guilty on all charges, including murder, conspiracy to commit terrorism, and possessing firearms and explosives under the Prevention of Terrorism Act. A 15th defendant was found guilty of only some of the charges, but all were each handed 220-year sentences. 9 others were acquitted. The men had been accused of aiding and abetting the suicide bombers who struck 3 luxury hotels and 3 churches on April the 21st, 2019. It was the worst terror attack against civilians in Sri Lanka's history.
0: Hong Kong, China have picked up a 3rd medal in karate at the Asian Games in Japan. The trio of Howard Hong, Martin Lee and Tang Yuqin took bronze after a closely contested 3-2 win over Chinese Taipei in the men's team kata event at Toyohashi City. The victory adds to the SAR's impressive medal haul in karate at the Games following Hong's individual bronze and Grace

Blau's silver medal in the women's individual kata. Now the weather, sunny intervals and a few showers, isolated thunderstorms at first, moderate easterly winds, occasionally fresh on high ground. The outlook mainly fine in the next couple of days and dry during the day. Cloudy periods in the morning and at night at the Mid-Autumn Festival and on the day after. Very hot during the day early next week. Temperature at the observatory is currently 29 degrees and the relative humidity stands at 75%. And that's the news from RTHK.

James Brown and

0: Shazia, good to be here.
1: But absolutely delighted to have you on. Now, tell me, you're back in Hong Kong. You used to live here. What's the first thing you did when you landed?
0: What was the first thing I did when I landed? I went home to see my friends. I used to live with two guys back in Hong Kong when I was here 10 years ago. The first thing I did when I landed is I got the airport express, and my little nephew Rian opened the door to me when I came in and said, "Hello, welcome home, Uncle Sarge."
1: I love that. That sounds like a very hallmark moment, actually.
0: It was. And then we've been going about. We went to TST yesterday. We've been roaming around Hong Kong. We've been flyering the show a little bit, seeing the sights.
1: Sounds fantastic. And when you say we, you're travelling with your school best friend since age 5, which is so wholesome.
0: I love it.
1: Here right now.
0: I'm here with James. We've known each other since we're 5 years old. We've been through so many different versions of each other together. We lived on the same street, and he's here to support me for the show, which is great.
1: That's pretty wholesome. I love it, actually.
0: Yes.
1: So there you go. Go and see the show and see Sarge and his bestie. We like that.
0: Yeah, exactly.
1: Okay, so tell me more about the reason you're in Hong Kong. It's for the one-man show, isn't it? Tell me more about it. What's it called? What's it about? And how it came about?
0: That's right. So I'm in Hong Kong after living here for... I lived here for 4 years, 10 years ago. And I'm back here doing my one-man show, which is called Bad Indian. It's a darkly funny comic one-man show about family, identity, belonging, and the cost of choosing yourself. It starts in the suburban world of Crawley in the UK, and then it goes to the sprawling trading floors of Hong Kong, and it kind of tackles the question of what happens when the person that you've become doesn't match the expectations that have been set on you growing up. So it's got a bit of humour in it, a bit of comedy, some uncomfortable truths, and it's exciting to be back in the place where so much of the story originated from.
1: I like that. I want to talk a little bit about these very different lives you've lived so far. So, investment banker, dancer, actor, writer, presenter.
0: Yeah.
1: How do you end up doing all those things? And talk about Marvel as well.
0: Oh, well, where do I start? I think we all wear different hats and different... We have like different kind of... If we're using a superhero analogy, like different costumes. Like, I was working on a trading floor in Hong Kong in finance, and I was also running Bollywood dance classes at the same time here in Hong Kong on Hollywood Road. So the classes were called Bollywood on Hollywood, obviously. And it was such a double life. There were some times where I would be teaching Bollywood dance classes in the evening and I would be in a suit during the day, or sometimes I'd run out and fake a client meeting and go and teach a Bollywood dance workshop. I know. And so rather than superhero opening his kind of shirt up, I'd be putting on some sort of kurta or Indian outfit before I went and taught a class. I left that world behind in about 2018, and since then I've acted, performed across various different stages. I've got to dance in a Marvel film, I've got to be on stage in the West End, I've got to lead a feature film, and now I've written a one-man show about growing up between two cultures and what it's like living as an expat in Hong Kong.
1: So your one-man show, Bad Indian.
0: Yes.
1: You're performing that Thursday and Friday in Hong Kong?
0: Yes, so we've got two dates. Thursday the 24th, which is tomorrow, at Soho House in Hong Kong from 8 o'clock. And then we're at Fai Gai in Central on the 25th, on Friday the 25th.
1: Fantastic. Have you got all your friends and family coming along?
0: Yeah. I've got my Hong Kong family here who are all, I think they're all looking to take a commission because they're all on the ground
1: promoting the
0: getting
1: show.
0: Everyone to come along for me and posting it out, which is great. So it feels like a bit of a homecoming because there's so many friends here that are like family. I think when you live in Hong Kong, or when you live especially as an expat, the relationships that you build with your friends are so much more vibrant, and they're just closer than anywhere else. I think in London, if you want to see a mate, sometimes you've got to whip out the calendar and check the weeks in advance, whereas Hong Kong is a bit different.
1: Absolutely. What I want to talk about a little bit is, how does one go from being an investment banker in Hong Kong to basically being in the creative arts, being a performer? What was that transition like?
0: So I didn't go in with a plan, really. I grew up dancing on stage since I was 4 years old. My parents put me on stage, and I was dancing with Bollywood troupes by the time I was a teenager. And then

0: with my Bollywood troupe, we got to the semi-finals of Britain's Got Talent as well a long time ago. I think I was an 18-year-old kid with very floppy hair. I was part of a troupe, and that was a moment where I knew that I always wanted to perform and be on stages. But as a South Asian man growing up in the UK, that wasn't really an option for my parents. They wanted me to get a degree, you know, and have that safe kind of career to fall back on, and I just fell into working in finance. And when I left that world behind, I kind of arrived back in the UK, and I started from ground zero. I was doing background work as an extra. I started doing student films, short films. I went to a drama school part-time, and miraculously somehow I managed to land a lead role in an independent feature film in my first 6 months, which was called A Game of Two Halves. And it was about a young man who has to coach street kids football in India. So I went to Hyderabad in India and shot this film for a month, and that film released on Apple TV at the beginning of this year. And then, yeah, just kind of slowly started getting opportunities. Fringe Theatre, in the space of 6 months, I did a show in a Fringe play, and then 6 months later I got a role in a West End production as an ensemble member in an American play called Best of Enemies. So I've kind of just stumbled my way through it. Dancing and acting are two things that have gone side by side. I never thought I'd do a one-man show, but here I am. So I'm still kind of exploring, my space as an artist.
1: So your show is called Bad Indian.
0: Yes.
1: What a name. What's a bad Indian? Where did that name come from? Tell me.
0: It's quite provocative. It's, I think it's there to elicit a response from the audience and get them to question labels that they may have had put on them, or they may have put on themselves. I think the idea of a bad Indian is what happens when the life that you're expected to live doesn't match this person that you've become. There's this life of the good Indian boy that I was expected to live by my parents or by family and society, which is marrying someone from the same background, having a career as a doctor, lawyer or engineer. And the real question I want to ask is, being a bad Indian, does that mean you have to be dishonest as a son, or kind of betraying yourself to live up to labels that have been put on you? So I don't think there's such thing as a bad Indian or a good Indian. I'm just trying to get people to think about how they can be themselves more.
1: I like that. That's nice.
0: Yeah.
1: It makes me want to come and see the show.
0: Yeah, well, I want you to come and see it. I want you to come and see
1: I'll
0: it.
1: I'll try my best. So what's it like being back in Hong Kong? How long did you live here?
0: I lived here for 4 years. And the thing is, I was only supposed to be here for 6 months.
1: It's a very familiar tale. I was only supposed to be here a year. I'm heading rapidly towards my fifth year.
0: Really? Yeah, it just happens, doesn't it? Roll over. 6 months turned into another 6 months, which turned into 4 years. And the people I met here, Hong Kong is a second home to me, and the people here are family.
1: Mm. So many people say Hong Kong sort of creeps up on you. I've said to my husband many a time, you should have moved us somewhere less good. We could have worked our way up to Hong Kong, because I feel like Hong Kong's ruined us now.
0: Yeah.
1: I don't think I can move back to the UK.
0: Well, I was just talking to James about this morning. He's been here about 3 days, and we were like, I said, I reckon you could live here. And he was like, yeah, I reckon I could live here as well. It just has that effect on you.
1: Yeah, it's a city that you can never be bored in, actually.
0: No.
1: It does creep up on you.
0: Yeah.
1: Do you think you might be moving back here anytime soon? Are you firmly settled in London?
0: I'm firmly settled in London, but I love coming to Hong Kong. I was here in February. I'm here now, and I want to keep coming back. Mm. And also, it's just great to see the city bouncing back as well after the last few years.
1: Yeah, absolutely. What are the best things about Hong Kong for you? Like, any favourite foods, any places you can't wait to check out? Like, you mentioned you were right out in TST, but where do you miss when you're away?
0: I think it's simple things like heading to the peak to watch the sunrise, you know. I used to do that after a night out, and now we just do it on the morning
1: trail. I was
0: going to
1: say, that's a perfect date, actually. But yeah, it's perfect after a night out as well.
0: That's what we would do when I used to live in Hong Kong. I was kind of indestructible in my 20s. So I used to go to 7-Eleven, grab a couple of drinks, and then head to the peak, watch the sunrise. But I'm quite keen to show James around. We took the Star Ferry yesterday, you know, that kind of stuff. And just for now, it's seeing the people and having those special moments with them more than going to any kind of particular place. But obviously, all of the food spots are so super, super special.
1: Oh, still, what's your favourite Hong Kong foods?
0: Oh.
1: We love to talk about food on the show.
0: Well, I used to eat meat when I was in Hong Kong, and I've come back as a vegetarian now.
1: That's interesting.
0: So, interesting's the right word, because there were some restaurants that we visited, and I was like, oh, I remember. We went to a restaurant called Chom Chom, which I was always at in Soho, and I was like, oh, I can't eat half of my favourite foods that used to be here, used to be on here. But just getting some dim sum in. I want to go to some Dai Pai Dong's.
1: Of course.
0: With James to show him some of the local delicacies, yeah.
1: I want to talk a little bit about what's turned you veggie or vegan. What happened? Tell me.
0: Well, without giving too much away in the show, I've kind of, leaving Hong Kong and transitioning from finance to the creative space and the arts, I also had a bit of a life change. I met a monk in Hong Kong who changed my life.
1: Okay.
0: I know, a monk in Hong Kong, you wouldn't think that, right? There's kind of a juxtaposition in some places. But that experience of meeting this monk was a turning point in my life, where I started to then question things and go down a bit more of a spiritual path. And that led me down a route of vegetarianism, and also having a lot of lifestyle changes, so not drinking as much and that kind of thing. And now I've kind of, I almost actually went down that route of becoming a monk, but I decided to write a one-man show about it instead.
1: I want to know more about this monk that you met in Hong Kong, what he said and what happened thereafter. What made you want to become a monk? This is going in a direction I didn't expect. I need to know.
0: I actually can't give you the answer to that question on air, because you'd have to come and see the show to find out.
1: Give me a little.
0: I can't. That's as far as it goes. As far as it goes. Bad Indian 2 is in progress. It's being written right now. And the thing which most people say to me every time they come and watch the show is, because it's based on my life. Yes, it's autobiographic, but at the same time, I've used theatre as a medium to communicate the story, so I can explore. I think theatre is an exciting space where we can explore the grey areas of life and the uncomfortable truths. And so I've used theatre as a medium to explore elements of my own life. And people always come up to me and they ask me, what happens next? What happened after you met this monk? What happened with your family? What happened after you left finance? And those are questions which I'm keen to explore in a different medium. It might not be stage, it might be screen, or it might be a different medium. But those are for another time.
1: Oh gosh, can you tell me off air?
0: I'll tell you off air.
1: I'm going to need to know.
0: We'll go for a coffee.
1: Not going to be able to like relax. I need to know. I've got no chill. Were you a finance bro? That's what I need to know.
0: I kind of had this like. Because I had this, like, my mum used to call me a coconut, right?
1: Oh, dear. Yeah. Okay, for those people that don't know, explain it to me in a polite way what it is. I know, because I've been called one too. But
0: have you been called one too? Welcome to the club.
1: Of course.
0: I think a coconut is someone who is brown on the outside and white on the inside.
1: Mm.
0: But I was at...
1: and it's not a compliment.
0: It's not a compliment, but I think we can own that label. And I was at... One of my best friends got married last week. And they had a female priest who was officiating the wedding. It was an Indian wedding, and she spoke about coconuts, and she said, "We're all like coconuts."
1: Did you laugh?
0: I thought, oh, hang on, this is taking me back to my childhood. And she said, "Coconuts, we're like coconuts because coconuts are hard on the outside, but soft and sweet on the inside."
1: Okay, I can take that. Turn it into a compliment.
0: I like it. I'm going to change the narrative of the trauma.
1: Did it traumatize you?
0: No. I think it's something which I think the best way to approach labels that come with a bit of a sting is to own them, you know, and like reintegrate them into your identity, own them and wear them like badges.
1: It's a different time now, I would say, certainly to when I was growing up, and I imagine to when you were growing up. We're doing this gentle parenting now with our kids and all the rest of it. Yeah, of course, this is what we've been told to do, so we're doing it. And, you know, the kids just aren't calling each other names like that anymore. Those names just aren't coming.
0: How are you finding that? Because that's not a way I imagine you were parented.
1: Absolutely not. My parents are Ugandan Asian.
0: Oh, mine too.
1: Grew up in a Pakistani household. So very different, way to do it. But then, you know, I did live up to the coconut fact and I did marry a white man.
0: Did you?
1: Yes, I did.
0: Brilliant. Congratulations.
1: So there you go. So the label was true and correct. It's a different way of parenting. You could probably do a whole nother show about that when you have kids.
0: Yes, exactly.
1: Yeah,
0: exactly.
1: Bad Indian 456.
0: Bad
1: Keep
0: Indian
1: going.
0: 456, exactly. I mean, we had this rule growing up in our house, which was called the BMW rule.
1: Oh.
0: I don't know if you've heard about the BMW rule.
1: No, I haven't.
0: It's something which I explore in the show. But

0: a dating rule that my parents had. They were very strict about it, and it was, sorry if this causes any offence, but no blacks, no Muslims, no whites to date.
1: See, I want to laugh, but this is something that has been said in many a South Asian household over the years. Well, and it is what it is, and we can't deny it.
0: No.
1: And we apologise if it offends anybody.
0: Yes.
1: But, you know, parents have certain expectations.
0: They do, they do. And interestingly, what I find really interesting is, yes, the show is called Bad Indian, and yes, it's about the British Indian experience, but the concept and the themes are very universal, and what I'm really enjoying seeing in London is such a mixed audience who are coming to see the show, and there are people from all sorts of backgrounds who are coming up to me afterwards and telling me their versions of stories about how they were perceived by their family or certain labels that they were given. But when I talk about the Bad Indian, the BMW rule, there's usually a collective kind of groan or nod amongst the South Asians, the Gujaratis, the Indians in the audience, because they're like, yeah, this is something we were told at home as well.
1: Mm.
0: Yeah.
1: Yeah, so we're probably told no Muslims as well. Probably told no Muslims
0: as
1: well.
0: Yes,
1: within the M of the BMW.
0: Yes, within the M. But apparently in the US, that stands for Mexicans.
1: Goodness. I think every culture has their sort of things like this, which, you know, I think...
0: Yeah.
1: They're rubbish
0: But even...
1: Can't abide by these things.
0: Yeah, you can't. But even... But I know a lot of people, I mean, I was born and raised in the UK, and even if your partner is Indian or was Indian... Sometimes they might not be Indian enough because they're not from a particular part of India or they come from a particular community. So I think that's really the thing which the show is trying to tackle, is just ripping off these labels and discovering kind of what exists underneath that and figuring out what's actually important.
1: There's so many of these random rules imposed in different families over different times. And you think, actually, how hard it is to meet someone you click with, never mind all this other crazy stuff that doesn't really matter.
0: I know. And I think when you're younger, you have a lot of these expectations, but there's also the idea of being married or having a family by a certain age as well within South Asian cultures. And so I think some parents become more lenient when, if you're kind of over the age of 30 to 35 and you're not married yet, they're like, just marry someone.
1: Well, at that point, they just assume you're gay.
0: Yeah, well, they assume you're gay.
1: Obviously.
0: Yeah,
1: they're like, okay, well, we're done.
0: Exactly, yeah. Exactly.
1: Oh, that is funny. Well, there's going to be loads to unpack there in your show. This is all in your show, right?
0: A lot of it is in the show. Yeah, this is all in the show, which is great. I think I've got some ex-colleagues who are coming to watch the show on Thursday from the finance world. We were actually flyering the show in Base Hall in Jardine House yesterday, which was quite interesting to kind of meet people who are still in that world and talk to them about the show.
1: The Finance Bros.
0: There were a lot of Gilets in sight and Finance Bros.
1: There's, of course, that song that was it? One Man in Finance.
0: I've not heard that, but there's that term
1: viral.
0: Of 6'5".
1: Yeah, that's the song.
0: Oh, was it 6'5"?
1: Well, it was an Instagram video.
0: Blue Eyes, Blue Jeans. Yeah. Well, an ex-colleague
1: of
0: mine...
1: Well, you've got kind of blue eyes, green eyes. You've got grey eyes.
0: Hazel.
1: I can't
0: Thank
1: stop looking
0: you.
1: At them.
0: Thank you so much.
1: Okay, when we put this video up, you're going to have look at his eyes.
0: Well, my grandmother had green eyes, so I won the lottery with that. They skipped a generation. I'm the only one in my family. Yeah, coconut eyes, eh?
1: No, I just said grey eyes. You label them. There you go. So what was that like back in Hong Kong and flying your own show? I love that.
0: Daunting, actually, to be honest, because it wasn't... This is an idea my producer, Jess, had. I've got a brilliant team back in London who's helping bring the show back to life. I've got a producer. Her name's Jess. I've got a fantastic director. His name's Scott LaCrasse. We have a sound designer. We've got lighting. So this show was in living rooms 6 months ago, and I was talking to James about the trajectory we've had, and being back in Hong Kong and flyering the show was, you know, there's part of me was like, oh no, what if people don't want to talk, or what if people are not interested? Everyone's in a hurry to grab their lunch. But it's amazing some of the conversations that are opened up when you're handing them out and start talking to people. We were flyering in Leicester Square a few weeks ago back in London, and a lot of people, whether I was talking to mixed couples or South Asians or people from all sorts of different backgrounds, were really resonating with the themes of the show. Because the poster of Bad Indian is kind of me with a charge board. It's kind of like a wanted photo. And the charges on the poster say cultural misconduct, disappointing the aunties, coconut of the first degree, that kind of stuff. And people look at those charges, and we've all been charged with some form of cultural misconduct or social misconduct in our lives because we're human.

0: And we've all disappointed an auntie or a parent or a you know, an adult figure in our lives at some point, and that those are the themes which people resonate with.
1: And probably continue to do so,
0: and
1: right?
0: Continue to, and long may it continue.
1: Right. Well, stick around, because I think we've got some more things to chat about, because this is very entertaining, but I need to go to the weather right now. Sunny okay. intervals and a few isolated showers and thunderstorms at first. Moderate easterly winds and occasionally fresh on high ground. The outlook mainly fine in the next couple of days and dry during the day. Cloudy periods in the morning and at night and over the Mid-Autumn Festival and on the day after. Very hot during the day after as well. There you go. That's a lot of weather today. Temperature right now, 30 Celsius with a relative humidity of 71%. It's 11:30. Let's head over to the newsroom.
2: Police are investigating after at least 16 secondary school students reported feeling unwell after being given free sports drinks yesterday outside a school athletics meeting. Iranian media says Iranian President Masoud Pezeshkian has arrived in New York, where he's expected to speak at the United Nations General Assembly. And US President Donald Trump says US officials met with the Iranian delegation on the sidelines of the United Nations General Assembly. The new Smart HK.

0: Who doesn't love a little bit of Wham? Wake me up before you go-go. That was a request that came in from a listener earlier. David, thank you for that. Always coming with a good request. I absolutely love it. If you're just tuning in, we are here with Sarge Rajan, actor, writer, comedian, West End performer, Marvel star. Is there anything this man cannot do? Have I made you blush?
1: You have. I'm blushing. I'm redder than the red on-air signal in the studio.
0: And that is very much on and very red. There you go. So Sarge is in Hong Kong doing a one-man show at the moment called Bad Indian. And if you've missed what that's about, you can tune in to our chat, rthk.hk, go to Radio 3 and brunch, and you can listen again. But for now, how do you put together a one-man show? It sounds very, very intimidating to me.
1: Yeah. It kind of all was born from one evening where I was in a bit of a sticky situation with my family, and my partner at the time said to me, she said, "You're gonna write a one man show, and it's gonna be called Bad Indian." So she actually gave me the name of the show, and I sat down and I started piecing together moments of my life, which I thought there's the common thread was the idea of challenging these labels and constantly trying to recalibrate yourself to fit and mold into environments where you feel like you need to be someone you're not just to fit in. And I kind of micro tested it in the beginning. So, and there was an opening to perform at an open mic night. They're called scratch nights in the UK, theatre scratch nights. So I got a 10-minute slot. Actually, initially that 10-minute slot was supposed to be for me and another friend I was developing a show with, and he pulled out 2 weeks before, and they said the slot's still available. Do you want to still take it? And I thought, okay, I'll test this Bad Indian thing. And it went really well. And so I started just doing these open mic nights and theatre scratches around London, 10 minutes, 10 minutes. And then it kind of gradually elevated to 20 minutes. And then I had some friends around me I don't think you can ever none of these things are ever done solo. You've always got a team of cheerleaders or supporters.
0: You've got your bro with you.
1: Got my bro with me here in Hong Kong as well. That's like, you know, James has actually seen every iteration of the show. So at the beginning of the year in February, March, a friend of mine, good friends of mine, Letty and Sunil, they offered to host me in their living room in Notting Hill. And they said, we'll invite 30 of our friends. Just come and perform it. And so I cooked like a kind of mapau tofu, a veg version for the gang. So we cooked some silken tofu. I spent the day cooking this tofu, and in the evening we had everyone gathered around us in the living room, and I performed it. And then another friend hosted me in their living room, and then it grew. And then we had our first two London. Then I performed at the Brighton Fringe Festival. Fringe festivals are quite big in the UK. Actually, is there a Hong Kong Fringe?
0: I don't think so. There should be. Maybe you can come and set one up.
1: There should be.
0: Don't quote me. There might be. Not that I know of.
1: Yeah. Well, the Fringe festivals are kind of a great place for emerging writers, playwrights and theatre to kind of explore and come out and test their material. So I did the Brighton Fringe on the South Coast in April. And then I got my first two London shows at the Greenwich Theatre in July, and we sold out both nights. And since then, it's kind of been on an upward trajectory. I got a director involved, and the last two iterations of the show, just in September, earlier this month, we did it with sound and lighting for the first time. So up until now, it's just been me and the audience telling the story, and now I feel like it's levelling up each time. We've got sound, lighting, and a team around it, and in the space of 6 to 8 months, it's grown from just me in front of a sofa and some mates to theatres, and now Hong Kong.
0: Fantastic. What do your parents think about this then, going from finance to creative industries?
1: Well, there's two parts to that question. I thought you were going to ask me what they think of Bad Indian, which is, I think, the longer answer, but in terms of going into the creative industry, my parents are the ones who actually put me on stage. I grew up in a very creative household, My grandfather on my mother's side, he used to write poetry and used to direct plays in college in Kenya. And my mum and dad would dance at local community Diwali shows and melas, which are these summer festivals in the UK. And I used to try and join in. The rehearsals would always be in the house. And I'd try and join in, and they saw that I was doing that in my nappies. So my dad tied some silk handkerchiefs around my fingers and put me on stage at the age of 4.
0: Gosh.
1: And I never got off. But then I thought I was Shah Rukh Khan, and I wanted to, who was like an idol growing up. And then I wanted to pursue that as a career. But then the South Asian kind of programming and conditioning kicked in, and my parents were like, no, you need to get a degree first, you know. Like, that was a hallmark. In South Asian living rooms in the UK, that you'll always see a photograph of the son or the daughter holding a scroll from their graduation day. And my parents wanted that on the wall. And I think they wanted some safety and security for me as well.
0: I don't blame them. I'm going to be the same. I tell my daughter already there's like 5 careers that she's allowed to have.
1: Really?
0: And my very white husband thinks I'm crazy. And
1: what
0: I'm
1: are the
0: I'm
1: 5 careers?
0: Doctor, lawyer, really? Engineer, architect, finance.
1: Well, I said to my parents, all right, I'll go to uni. I'm going to study philosophy. And they were like, no, we meant
0: that's not that's not a degree. What are you saying? As a mum, I can say that. What are you even saying?
1: You can read about philosophy. Why don't you say I did a degree in
0: philosophy? Can be your hobby better.
1: Exactly. So I the better always softens it, doesn't it?
0: It does. It does.
1: So I did a degree in international relations, and I worked.
0: Oh God, that's what I did my degree in.
1: Yeah,
0: which is why I'm going to be so strict with my daughter now.
1: Which university?
0: Cardiff University.
1: We can talk
0: more about that. I think what we need to know now as well, did your parents put the pressure on to be like, find a wife, have a kid, all of that?
1: Yeah,
0: or
1: definitely.
0: Is that still happening?
1: Well, I think they might have given up hope on me now. My brother's kind of taken up the mantle, and he's married and he's got a little one along the way.
0: But pressure's off.
1: The pressure's off. Yeah. I'm off gallivanting around the world doing one man shows about my life. So
0: not bad. What's dating like in London versus Hong Kong?
1: I'm recently single, so I was in a relationship.
0: Oh, is that an advert? He's single and ready to mingle. And you won't be able to take your eyes off his eyes either.
1: I didn't say
0: I'm a married
1: ready
0: woman,
1: to mingle.
0: I can say that.
1: You said ready to mingle. I just said single.
0: I'm just saying it. I've just the Asian anti-vibe in me. I can't help it.
1: Dating.
0: Go to his show. He's single. Give him your phone number.
1: Yes, exactly.
0: If you like the look of him.
1: Exactly. Please come. Please come. Come for the show. Come for the show. Stay for the chat.
0: Okay.
1: That's it. That's the pitch.
0: Okay. So if somebody wants to follow you on Instagram, come to the show. Give me the details.
1: So my personal Instagram is Saj Raja, SAAJ.Raja. I know. And my Instagram for the show is called Bad Indian Show. Have a look at that and you can follow the journey of the show.
0: And go see the show in Hong Kong Thursday and Friday. Saj Raja, it's been an absolute pleasure and a giggle, actually.
1: It has.
0: Fantastic. You'll have to come back next time you're in Hong Kong.
1: Thanks.
0: Thank you so
1: me.
0: Much.
1: Thank you.

0: Oliver Cronin, I Feel You, here on Brunch on Radio 3 with me, Shazia. Now it's that time of the show where Radio 3's very own Raphael Blair joins me in the studio for Brightside. And of course, that's our lovely feature where we talk about some feel-good stories from across the world. Raphael, welcome.
1: Great to be back, Shazia. Thank you for having me.
0: Wonderful. What have you got for us first off?
1: Well, I'm not sure if you've been following the Asian Games, but Ryan Choi won Hong Kong's first fencing medal at the Asian Games. That happened, you know, earlier on yesterday, and he actually delivered a performance full of grit and class at the games. He was the world former number one and fell from 15-13 to Japan's Kazuki Imura. And that was kind of a tense final, actually, that yesterday. So a lot of people in Hong Kong were watching that, obviously, because, you know, over the past 2 to 3 years, I think our athletes have excelled in many domains, especially fencing, but also in tennis. So the Asian Games are still going on right now.
0: Until October 4th.
1: Indeed.
0: And we are racking up the gold medals. I'm loving it. And I think we got bronze in karate this morning as well.
1: That's right. There's going to be also swimming coming up as well. So that also is quite exciting. A lot of people are cheering up for homegrown athletes.
0: I know. Yeah. And what have you got from the archives for me?
1: Well, from the archives, September the 23rd, 1924, it's when Japan built one of the world's first public botanical gardens. That is the Kyoto Botanical Gardens, and it officially opened its gates on the 23rd of September back in 1924. It came as Japan was seeing a rapid industrial expansion, as many other countries were at the time, and there was the conservationists felt the need to actually preserve ecosystem and our biodiversity, because obviously as cities were building, you were cutting trees and cutting a lot of things. So they wanted to preserve it, and that's how actually the idea of botanical gardens came up, and that's why botanical gardens usually are located in city centres.
0: Perfect. They're lovely spaces.
1: Indeed.
0: Raphael, thank you so much
1: for
0: joining me today. Back with me on Monday.
1: Indeed.
0: Look forward to it.
1: See you then.
0: Thank you so much, Raphael. We've had a packed show today. If you want to listen back to any of the segments or the chats from today, rthk.hk. Click on Radio 3 and listen again to Brunch. Time to close the show, I think. Let's have a little bit of Aretha Franklin and Gabby Barrett after that. I'll see you next week.

0: RTHK, the news at 12 with Robert Kemp. Police are continuing to investigate after at least 16 secondary school students yesterday reported feeling unwell. They had allegedly been given free sports drinks outside a school athletics meeting. Nasby Karim has more.
1: Police say they received a report about the incident at 2 p.m. They said the drinks had been handed out near the Hammerhill Sports Ground where the secondary school students had been holding a sports day. The force said there were suspicious holes in the bottles. A police spokeswoman said 5 boys and 10 girls aged between 12 and 17 were sent to United Christian Hospital and 1 12-year-old girl went to hospital by herself. Police have classified the case as pending request for police investigation. No arrests have been made.
0: Commerce Secretary Algernon Yao says the number of non-local companies setting up in Hong Kong has reached a record high. Speaking on RTHK, he said the tally was now over 10,000 and it was continuing to grow. He said next year he would lead a delegation overseas.
2: Next, we shall open up Turkey and Egypt. In January next year, I should be leading a delegation to Turkey and Egypt in the hope of establishing economic and trade routes to African countries.
0: In Japan, Typhoon Dujuan has left 7 people dead with 5 others still missing after the storm triggered landslides and flooding in the Greater Tokyo area. That's according to Kyodo News, citing authorities. It said 58,000 households in Chiba Prefecture yesterday faced temporary electricity cuts. Dujuan came in the middle of a string of holidays dubbed Silver Week. U.S. President Donald Trump says U.S. officials met with the Iranian delegation on the sidelines of the United Nations General Assembly. Trump said his son-in-law, Jared Kushner, and U.S. envoy, Steve Witkoff, had been present and that another meeting was scheduled for the near future. He was speaking to reporters at the United Nations in New York.
3: It was a very good meeting. I mean, I must say, it was a very good fight. I can't imagine why they wouldn't want to do it. It's a greatness, potential greatness, or obliteration.
4: What are your choices? I mean,
3: in one case it's obliteration, and the other alternative is potential greatness. It could be a great country.
0: Meanwhile, Iranian media says President Masoud Pezeshkian has arrived in New York, where he's expected to speak at the United Nations General Assembly. Australian Prime Minister Anthony Albanese has defended Australia's proposed social media algorithm reforms after the Trump administration criticised the plan. Under draft laws proposed this month, social media platforms have to notify users and offer a default algorithm-recommended content feed with the option to opt out and instead see posts only from accounts they choose to follow.
5: We haven't even introduced the legislation before the parliament. We'll engage constructively. I would hope that the whole of parliament, as I said when we announced the legislation, I hope the whole of the parliament supports it. This should not be a partisan issue. This is about giving power back to Australians rather than big global tech companies. Thanks very much.
0: Sri Lanka's High Court has handed 220-year jail terms to 50 men convicted of direct involvement in the 2019 Easter Sunday bombings, which killed 279 people. Todd Harding reports.
6: The 3-judge bench found that 14 of the accused were guilty on all charges, including murder, conspiracy to commit terrorism, and possessing firearms and explosives under the Prevention of Terrorism Act. A 15th defendant was found guilty of only some of the charges, but all were each handed 220-year sentences. 9 others were acquitted. The men had been accused of aiding and abetting the suicide bombers who struck 3 luxury hotels and 3 churches on April the 21st, 2019. It was the worst terror attack against civilians in Sri Lanka's history.
0: Hong Kong, China have picked up a 4th medal in karate at the Asian Games in Japan. The trio of Howard Hung, Martin Lee and Tang Yuqin took bronze after a closely contested 3-2 win over Chinese Taipei in the men's team kata event at Toyohashi City. The victory adds to the SAR's impressive medal haul in karate at the Games following Hung's individual bronze and Grace Lau's silver medal in the women's individual kata. Now the weather, sunny periods and 1 or 2 showers in the afternoon, mainly cloudy tonight, moderate easterly winds. The outlook mainly fine and very hot for the rest of this week to midweek next week. Cloudy periods in the morning and at night at the Mid-Autumn Festival and on the day after. Temperatures currently 30 degrees, humidity 68%. The news from RTHK.

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1: Well, hello, and welcome to Wednesday here on The Brew. Midweek, nearly a holiday. All is right with the world, more or less. Tracy Kwan's going to be joining you from New York in a couple, where the UN General Assembly is happening as we speak, and Midtown traffic is a write-off through until Friday, apparently. Everyone's in town, Carney, Andy, Finland's Mr. Stubb. And there's a new president of the General Assembly too. Ooh. In Book Club today, more than 1,600 people have signed up to read Robert Caro's monster New York classic, The Power Broker, aloud for 4 days straight in November. That's right up Tracy Strasser. She'll tell you about that. RTL France's Philippe Dovar joins us with Celine Dion's return to the stage in Paris. Her first full gigs in 6 years after her diagnosis with what's called stiff person syndrome. And then, 125, Classical Music Day is back. Paul Archibald, of course, live from Bangkok, looking at the heyday of British light music from the 1940s to the 1960s. Actually, you're listening to some now. Anyway, think bright, tuneful orchestral pieces that poured out of the wirelesses day after the war. Theme tunes, factory floors, soundtracks. So basically, this kind of trivial brilliance was written to keep a nation moving rather than sit in a concert hall. So that's where we're going this afternoon at 1:25.

0: strategic vision for a bright new era, driving reform and boosting development, unleashing opportunities and enhancing livelihood.
1: Hong Kong's five-year plan is announced. We will refine various policies to enhance social well-being, integrate AI into learning, teaching, and assessment, enhance youth development opportunities, empower women to realize their potentials, develop a sustainable primary health care system, increase public housing supply, and enhance the housing ladder, proactive identification and targeted support, utilize clean energy, and promote green transport.

0: That's an amazing track. Froskva and Murder Beats on Radio 3 with Baby. If it's your favourite, yay. Anyway, let's whiz over to New York and say hello to Tracy Kwan, who is up bright and late, ready to rock and roll. How are you?
1: Hey, how are you?
0: Yeah, good.
1: Well.
0: Well,
1: yeah.
0: Just
1: so,
0: about.
1: Yeah.
0: What's happening?
1: With apologies to Jane Austen.
0: Oh, yeah.
1: It is a traffic jam universally acknowledged.
0: Very good.
1: Whenever the United Nations General Assembly meets in New York, I am trapped in my neighborhood.
0: You?
1: Sequestered.
0: Oh, right.
1: Yeah. Well, I mean, during the UN, you can get stuck even as a pedestrian because you might not be allowed to cross the street for 20 minutes.
0: Because all the big guns are in town.
1: It's a long time when you're running late for a party.
0: Yeah, you got it. All right. Well, tell us what it's all about for starters, because not everybody knows.
1: The UN General Assembly?
0: Yeah, you know, that thing. The way you've pitched it is absolutely brilliant. It sounds like it's happening in your bit. It's just a nice thing happening on the street for a few days. Fill us in.
1: Well, it's actually happening inside of the UN headquarters, which is on the east side in the 40s, in the east 40s, right next to the East River. And by the way, I used to live near there, so it was quite a nice place to live, actually.
0: Okay.
1: I have to say that I love the United Nations, despite the traffic, despite all the inconvenience, because I feel, as a New Yorker, invested in the success of the United Nations.
0: Okay.
1: So that's me declaring my bias. Okay,
0: that's
1: I know
0: right.
1: Some people are biased the other way. God knows. Some people don't like the UN. But we love it, or at least I do. And, I mean, and my friends love it.
0: Okay.
1: My peer
0: group
1: is very
0: really,
1: pro.
0: Isn't it?
1: Well, my peer group is very pro.

0: United Nations, because we're very involved with public health, with sex worker rights, with sexual minority rights, and stuff like that. So a lot of that stuff is dependent upon the United Nations, and they're very, and you know what? This is where all the liberals of the world gather. I mean, as we you may have noticed, there's some people who show up at that event who are not quite so liberal, but there's a certain amount of, there's like a tidal wave of global liberalism there, and that's nice to see, and it's nice to have it in New
1: It's New
0: York for a few
1: York, of
0: days.
1: course there is.
0: And of course there are other cities like Geneva. Has a United Nations presence, Paris and Vienna, and so it puts us kind of in sisterhood with those cities, and that's also nice because we don't want to get isolated over here. We fear that. We fear. So now every year, the United Nations General Assembly chooses a new president. Now that's different from the Secretary General. You always hear about the Secretary General in the world news, right? That's Guterres, and he's there for the long haul, and then he'll end at the end of this year. They'll elect a new Secretary General, but every year they rotate the president. And so this year's president is Mr. Kalilur Rahman from Bangladesh, and I've actually listened to him recently on the BBC, partly because in New York City, I don't know if I've ever told you this, but on our public radio station, our overnight broadcaster is the BBC. So
1: Hurrah.
0: I listened to, yeah, I listened. I listened to President Rahman speaking. Now he's the president of the General Assembly.
1: Is he Boutros Ghali cool though? Because everybody knows his name.
0: Well, he hasn't established himself yet. Well, no, the Boutros Ghali was the Secretary General, and this is the President
1: Oh, my
0: of the
1: bad.
0: General Assembly.
1: Oh,
0: So
1: okay.
0: it's kind of like the President and the Prime Minister.
1: Got it.
0: It's easy to get them
1: It
0: confused.
1: is, especially at this
0: But
1: end.
0: the President, but the President of the General Assembly is important. He's like the Mayor of New York as opposed to the President, you know. So I mean, he's important, and he's from Bangladesh, and we find this very encouraging, you know, that there's someone from Bangladesh, my peer group, because the sex workers of Bangladesh have been incredibly innovative and courageous in their activism. And so we know that Bangladesh is a country where there's a lot of dynamism and a lot of, well, I think the word has to be courage around human rights, because
1: Indeed.
0: they also have to deal with fundamentalists. So there's, people have stood up for themselves there. And this is very encouraging to those of us who sometimes wonder, you know, what's the price of standing up for yourself? So anyway,
1: Indeed, indeed.
0: that's the General Assembly. We're very excited. And I heard him on the BBC. They asked him, speaking of standing up and all this, they asked President Rahman, will you be standing up to the powerful players?
1: You know her
0: And he said,
1: name.
0: well,
1: Every
0: act
1: day is so funny, isn't
0: well, there's three or four that they
1: Yeah,
0: had in mind.
1: sure.
0: So he said, well, actually, no. And let me explain. He said, if in this context it reaches the point of standing up to people, that means that diplomacy has failed
1: Good
0: and you have a
1: point.
0: constitutional crisis. And my job is to not let that happen, you know. So,
1: Smart.
0: and he talked a little about how, you know, we're adults, we go behind closed doors and we work things out. So I thought this is going to be exciting having him around.
1: Totally.
0: And so he'll be here a lot, you know.
1: Along with a whole bunch of other big guns, actually, judging by the list you sent me. One thing I must question, one thing I want to ask you about, though, is because Tracy gave me the surnames, and of course she said Burnham, Carney. Of course, when you say Carney, I know exactly who you're talking about, but I can't help thinking of, hello, Ball. Art Carney, big time New Yorker, but I'll just get back to where we're
0: Oh,
1: supposed to be.
0: not Art Carney.
1: Not Art
0: Mark
1: Carney.
0: Carney,
1: I
0: the
1: know.
0: Prime Minister of Canada,
1: Okay,
0: is in
1: Ralphie
0: New
1: boy.
0: York
1: Yeah.
0: for a few days. And so is the Prime Minister of Finland. He's still around, Mr. Stubbs, Alexander Stubbs. And I don't know what to say about Andy Burnham. He's on probation,
1: Let,
0: right?
1: I mean, watch this. Watch
0: Happens.
1: this space. All of us are watching this space because, you know,
0: Yeah, well,
1: interesting
0: you know,
1: fella.
0: someone has to be
1: Helpful.
0: PM, so might as well be him.
1: Well,
0: I
1: they've
0: don't
1: had
0: know
1: a
0: what to
1: few.
0: tell you.
1: Yeah.
0: So, I hope he I hope he gets along better with Carney than the other guy did.
1: I'm just wondering if he's gonna if he's gonna with the other guy. I'm wondering if they're going to hate each other. I don't think there's going to be a middle on this one. You know, the other guy is going to say he's my new greatest best friend, because Andy Burnham's a very sort of upfront, chopsy guy, you know? I'm just wondering how this is going to pan out. We'll see.
0: Well, the former Prime Minister of Britain, you know, behaved abominably toward Mark Carney.
1: No, I'm talking by the other guy. I'm talking about, you know, the name who shall not be mentioned.
0: Oh, and he was part of that story too. So, okay. But we're not going to mention that because we're going to rise above it.
1: Indeed.
0: So anyway, so now I've been reading a new publication.
1: Okay.
0: This is a newsletter. I sent you a copy. Did you get it?
1: I did.
0: Newsletter called Five Borough Nation.
1: With a very groovy 1960s kind of TV ident graphic.
0: Yeah, is that how you see it? I mean, I love the title, and I'll tell you guys how to subscribe if you'd like. Would you like to know?
1: Why not? Tell us what it's about first, and then we'll decide. How's that?
0: Okay, well, it's issued by a magazine called The Nation, very august magazine that comes out of the 1800s, and which is edited by Katrina Vandenhoevel.
1: Mm-hmm.
0: It's called, and you go to thenation.com, go to the upper left corner, and you click on newsletters. You'll see all the newsletters. And this is a bi-weekly newsletter, comes out on a Tuesday. So today's edition, I'm going to read you some of the stories. I think that's going to be the most effective way to do it.
1: All yours.
0: Five Borough Nation refers to the five boroughs of Manhattan. Okay. They are Brooklyn, Queens, Manhattan, the Bronx, and Staten Island. There's a piece about the mayor meeting with the president.
1: Yeah.
0: And that was in this neighborhood where the mayor has his residence. Very interesting piece about Mamdani running. He was a host. He plays host. Mamdani plays host to left-wing mayors. Mm-hmm. It's been a busy week for the mayor of New York. He spent the weekend in the run-up to the U20 Mayors Summit, meeting lefty mayors from all over the world.
1: Okay.
0: Yeah. They're saying that everybody just loved him, but I'm asking myself, like, what do they really think of him? Because he's kind of young, he's kind of new, and I wonder if some of them think he's a bit wet behind the ears.
1: They may think it, but I mean, the guy has already risen to fairly high up in his career if he's that young, right?
0: He's in the second year of his first term.
1: Oh, sorry, I forgot. Yeah, okay.
0: And he could really flunk, and the term is 4 years, and these are dangerous times for him. So this is, and some of his moves have not been so swift, but we'll see. Yeah, we'll see. He made an interesting statement, which I do agree with. He said that the left is too quick to cede certain issues to the right, mm-hmm. things to do with efficiency, quality of life, and the question of fraud and waste. And, you know, like, yeah, you mustn't allow your opponent to take ownership of these very valid, you know, day-to-day issues.
1: Okay.
0: Now, a really big piece in this newsletter, I mean, it's the same size as the other pieces, but it looms, is about the mayor's rent freeze. Mamdani's rent freeze faces a new legal test. A Manhattan judge has ordered the New York City administration to hand over every written communication it had with the Rent Guidelines Board this year.
1: Right.
0: And that's because the board voted to freeze rent for roughly 1 million rent-stabilized apartments.
1: So far, so
0: good. Across the city.
1: Yeah.
0: Yeah, but they're being sued. Landlords are suing to overturn that rent freeze.
1: Yeah.
0: And they're arguing that the board rubber-stamped a predetermined outcome.
1: They expected this, I'm assuming.
0: Sorry?
1: They expected this, I'm assuming, right? They knew that
0: the landlords
1: would kick... No, that the landlords would kick up. I mean, it's 2+2, really.
0: Well, yeah, I hope they expected it, because this judge's order covers communications from January through June.

0: So when we find out what those communications were, we'll know like how much hubris was involved
1: Right.
0: and how much caution was involved, if you see what I mean.
1: I do, yeah.
0: And you know, yeah. So if their communications were kosher, then good. But they better not have messed this up because a lot of tenants will be upset, and he probably won't get a second term if this doesn't stick, if this rent freeze doesn't stick, especially if we lose it over some impropriety on his part. So we're going to find out how good a mayor he is, how good a politician he is, and this is you know, to me, this is a very, very dicey moment when I look at this. Now, the judge, and there's another reason this is very dicey. The judge, Brendan Lantry, is not a sympathetic judge. He seems to be going by the book. He seems not to be corrupt, but he is a Republican from Staten Island. So
1: Okay.
0: that Staten Island is a part of the city that is very conservative, or even more than conservative, farther than conservative. So, and he's a young Republican from Staten Island, you see. So he's not an old school guy necessarily. I mean, he seems to be doing everything by the book. But basically, he's not sympathetic to this mayor. And so, if the mayor has behaved correctly, then it'll be okay. But if he hasn't, this judge will probably go against him, right? So,
1: Yeah, we'll see. I'll tell you what, Tracy, we can't carry on longer today because I've got an angsty Frenchman waiting to talk to you. But 3 or 4 minutes, let's flip some pages. Tell us what you've got reading-wise.
0: Well, in book news, 1,600 people have signed up for a chance to be part of a reading marathon in Brooklyn.
1: Yeah.
0: Now, I read about this in the Brooklyn Daily Eagle. That's a quite an important newspaper that was founded in 1841. And Walt Whitman, the 19th century poet, he was the editor of the Brooklyn Eagle in the 1840s. So anyway, in the modern Brooklyn Eagle, you can read about, you know, other things. And so the book that they're talking about is The Power Broker by Robert Moses. Sorry, The Power Broker by Robert Caro. It's about Robert Moses and the fall of New York, but the rise of Robert Moses. So that book is so physically huge that when I had borrowed it from the library, I actually had to bring my granny cart with me to transport
1: So
0: it.
1: when you say monster classic, you mean really, not figuratively?
0: Well, oh, it's huge. It's heavy. It's long.
1: Okay.
0: So it's going to take 3 days. They're going to read it at a place called Judgy Baby in Gowanus, Brooklyn,
1: All right.
0: from November 12 through November 15. And I sent you the link. It says that they're still you know, they're still considering people. It says sign up to be considered for a 10-minute reading slot during the marathon of The Power
1: Are
0: Broker.
1: they kind of raising any money
0: Full
1: for
0: of New York.
1: anything? Or is it just literally for reading's sake?
0: I have no idea. It looks to me like I have to find out.
1: Yeah, you
0: I
1: should do
0: mean, I
1: it.
0: do believe that they'll sell tickets, you know, but it's a continuous marathon reading aloud of the entire book, and
1: Are
0: it's
1: you going
0: going
1: to
0: to take
1: do it,
0: 3 days.
1: Tracy? Are you going to do it?
0: Well, I don't know. I'm thinking about it.
1: Yeah,
0: I'm thinking
1: go
0: about it.
1: on.
0: It's, you know, I mean, it sounds like an interesting idea. And it's a new place, a place that I haven't been to, so maybe I should do it. They say you should, you know, go to
1: Yeah.
0: new
1: What's the
0: places.
1: area called again? I didn't know how to pronounce it.
0: It's called Gowanus. I know. It's called Gowanus, and
1: Okay.
0: it's named after a canal or something. And it's not a very picturesque name, I'll be the first to admit. It sounds kind of
1: Yeah.
0: goofy.
1: We're going to have to knock it off for another day, Tracy, but we can do much more about this next week. That'll be cool.
0: Well, yeah, give my regards to your Frenchman.
1: Oh, Philippe, he's waiting in the wings. I think he's in France in his. Actually, straight up, he does this broadcast in bed. So you've got to beat
0: Well,
1: that.
0: that's, yeah, no,
1: We'll leave it
0: I'm
1: there.
0: classier than
1: Yeah,
0: that.
1: I'm sure. I'm sure.
0: Okay.
1: All right, take care. See you later. Bye-bye. Tracy Kwan, as always, live from New York. And I'm not kidding, he does talk to you from bed. Sunny periods, one or two showers this afternoon, mainly cloudy tonight, and moderate easterly winds. Fine, very hot for the rest of this week into midweek next week. So nice holiday weather for you on Saturday. Cloudy periods in the mornings, 30 Celsius now, and we have 65% relative humidity. 12:30, time for the news.
2: Police are continuing to investigate.

It after at least 16 secondary school students yesterday reported feeling unwell. They had allegedly been given free sports drinks outside a school athletics meeting. Iranian media says Iranian President Masoud Pezeshkian has arrived in New York, where he's expected to speak at the United Nations General Assembly. And US President Donald Trump says US officials met with the Iranian delegation on the sidelines of the United Nations General Assembly. The news, Marty HK.

0: Empire Waves on Radio 3 and Thinking About You. Well, as promised, off we go across the world to catch up with our friend Philippe Dovar from RTL France. Bonjour, happy morning. How are you?
1: Bonjour, Phil. Bonjour, everyone. I'm fine. I'm still in Paris.
0: Yeah, I need to clear something up. I told Tracy something earlier on. Tell us where you're broadcasting from, specifically.
1: In my bed.
0: He shoots, he scores. Anyway, secondly, we're going to talk about somebody absolutely wonderful today, who it is a joy to know that she's back on the scene.
1: Yes, of course, Phil. So, you know, the big event this weekend is the pop visit to Paris and France at the end of the week, but the big event of the last 2 weeks in Paris has been Céline Dion's triumphant return. Yes, Céline Dion made her grand return to the stage on Saturday, September 12th, at the Plenitude Arena in La Défense in Paris, in front of 30,000 people. And RTL Radio is a partner, the radio partner of the show. And people say this highly anticipated return to the stage raises a major question about Céline. Given her condition, which has caused her so much suffering in recent years, what kind of performance will the Quebec singer be able to deliver? But, you know, Phil, Céline Dion dispelled all doubts from her very first steps on stage with an evocative song to launch this historic evening, On ne change pas, We Don't Change. So we can play the first song today, On ne change pas, We Don't Change. Of course, it's not the live in Paris because for the moment we don't have the record, but we have the record of this song. Céline Dion, Radio Free, On ne change pas.

0: Céline Dion, Radio Free, in the brew, On ne change pas, We don't change, is the first song of the Quebec staff's return to the stage in Paris.
1: So, Philip, she in English has been suffering from a thing called, I believe it's called stiff person or stiff body syndrome. I guess that's all nerve related somehow. It's one of those things. But she, you know, by all accounts, is sounding wonderful again.
0: Yes, she was very scary to be able to perform on stage, etc. It was very, very moving, the first show on the 12th of September. It's that's why this song, On ne change pas, We don't change, is a song accompanied by immense emotion for the diva, who even had to momentarily stop singing during the first song. And she said, "These are, of course, tears of joy. I'm so happy to see you," she exclaimed to the 30,000 spectators in attendance,
1: Crazy.
0: even though she has promised herself not to cry. "I'm standing here on stage in this city I love so much, Paris, thanks to your support," added the 58-year-old singer, her voice slightly trembling, fired with an emotion that permeated the entire concert. So, yeah, it's a very big event, not only in France, but in the world. Céline Dion delivered a nearly 2.5 hour show, surrounded on stage by some 30 musicians and backing singers. She changed outfits from a black bustier to a sequin dress, and most importantly, performed its song. So, among its songs were two new songs written by Jean-Jacques Goldman, two tracks that were played recently on every radio station for months before the concert. And we can play these two songs. And the first song, new song from Céline Dion in French, is called Dansons, Let's Dance. So, let's dance, Phil, with Céline Dion. In the group.

0: Dansons, let's dance. It's one of the new songs by
1: Yeah,
0: Céline
1: fabulous.
0: Dion, Phil. And is currently playing to sold-out crowds in Paris. To be lucky to have a ticket for the show, you had to register to be entered into a lottery to buy a ticket. It was not sure to have a ticket. You need to participate to a lucky draw, and the tickets were not cheap. But all has been very fast.
1: Well,
0: All.
1: that song we just heard, I mean, her voice sounds incredible. Arguably better than ever.
0: The song is nice and written by Jean-Jacques Goldman. Lot of hits of Céline Dion in French has been
1: Yeah.
0: written and composed by Jean-Jacques Goldman.
1: Fantastic.
0: And at what you need to, we need to know, Phil,

0: Is that Céline Dion 26th concert in Paris, so now in October and
1: Sure, coming up.
0: in May, could generate up to 1.2 billion euros in economic benefit for France?
1: Okay.
0: Hotel, transportation, restaurant are seeing booking increases up to 400%, driven by an international clientele representing nearly 30% of the audience. So
1: Not bad
0: it's
1: for
0: a
1: a
0: good
1: Canadian.
0: deal also for the country. So, but let's play another new song from Céline Dion, titled "Bonjour, pardon, merci, hello, sorry, thank you, Céline Dion in the Broadway. You're free."

0: Bonjour, pardon, merci, hello, sorry, thank you. It's one of the new songs of Céline Dion, composed and written by Jean-Jacques Goldman. And she, of course, performed this song on stage in Paris. So Phil, if you want to go,
1: Tonight.
0: she's in concert in Paris tonight,
1: Yeah.
0: then on September 25,
1: Hey, tell me what it's like round there.
0: 30.
1: I mean, is it huge deal and roads closing and all that stuff?
0: Yes.
1: Yeah.
0: Yes, it's the biggest stage in Europe, and it's a huge, the huge place in just nearby in Paris, and it's in the business quarter in Paris, La Défense, and the venue is the biggest European venue for a concert and for show. With it was a place where last in 2000.

0: 2024, you have the swimming competition during the
1: Yes.
0: Olympic Games. So
1: I remember.
0: it's the capacity of the venue, it's 30,000 seats for the people
1: It's gonna be huge.
0: who come. Yeah, it's huge, it's huge. So September, you have also 8 dates in October and 10 dates in May
1: 20.
0: 2027,
1: Goodness me.
0: but it's sold out, I think. And maybe you can try to win some ticket by playing on RTL. You have some time. If you call RTL, you can win one or two tickets, but it's very difficult because it's a huge success. International famous people like Rihanna and Michelle Obama have already attended the first concert,
1: Yeah.
0: and yeah, it's crazy. So the last song of Céline Dion special today, it's titled "Pour que tu m'aimes encore." It's old song. It's live, recorded in Paris, I think, 4, 5, or 6 years ago,
1: Okay.
0: and the title in English is "So That You Love Me Again."
1: Nice one. Well, thank you very much. Philippe Dauvard, live from his bed in Paris.
0: Yeah.
1: Take care, buddy. I'll talk to you next week. Bye-bye. Thank you so much.

0: Merci beaucoup.
1: RTHK, the news at 1 with Robert Kemp. The headlines: police report a surge in youth arrests with criminal damage a particular problem. US President Donald Trump says US officials met with the Iranian delegation on the sidelines of the UN General Assembly. And at the Asian Games, Hong Kong, China pick up another medal in karate. Police say they arrested nearly 1,600 young people aged between 10 and 20 in

0: the first half of the year, an increase of 20% on the previous year. The percentage rise for criminal damage, including debt collection activities, was almost three times higher at just under 60%, with 140 arrests. Police Commissioner Joe Chow spoke at a press conference on youth crime.
1: They were exploited. They were paid. But they may not be aware of what they did was wrong. They just think it's a quick money, so they can earn some money. They just splash the red paint, etc. They didn't think that is wrong.
0: Police are continuing to investigate after at least 16 secondary school students yesterday reported feeling unwell. They had allegedly been given free sports drinks outside the school athletics meeting. Nasri Karim has more.
2: Police say they received a report about the incident at 2 p.m. They said the drinks had been handed out near the Hammerhill sports ground where the secondary school students had been holding a sports day. The force said there were suspicious holes in the bottles. A police spokeswoman said 5 boys and 10 girls aged between 12 and 17 were sent to United Christian Hospital and 1 12-year-old girl went to hospital by herself. Police have classified the case as pending request for police investigation. No arrests have been made.
0: Housing Secretary Winnie Ho says she is confident the public housing waiting time can be cut to 4.5 years by the end of the government's term next year. The Chief Executive John Lee announced the target in the policy address this month. The government also aims to cut the waiting time to less than 4 years by 2030. Speaking on a commercial radio programme, Ho said the waiting time could still vary.
3: I hope there is a stable and balanced housing ladder, which requires dynamic assessment and adjustment. We need to plan for the long term and have a goal, but social conditions will change, such as changes in the economy and people's demands. So we need to make adjustments. We must keep an eye on the indicators and also listen to public opinions.
0: Commerce Secretary Algernon Yao says the number of non-local companies setting up in Hong Kong has reached a record high. Speaking on RTHK, he said the tally was now over 10,000 and it was continuing to grow. He said next year he would lead a delegation overseas.
4: Next, we shall open up Turkey and Egypt. In January next year, I should be leading a delegation to Turkey and Egypt in the hope of establishing economic and trade routes to African countries.
0: Chief Executive John Lee has called on residents to get their flu jab ahead of the flu season. He said he and his team got the shots earlier this morning. Writing on his official Facebook page, Lee said vaccination is one of the most effective ways to prevent seasonal flu and its complications. US President Donald Trump says US officials met with the Iranian delegation on the sidelines of the United Nations General Assembly. Trump said his son-in-law, Jared Kushner, and U.S. envoy Steve Witkoff had been present and that another meeting was scheduled for the near future. He was speaking to reporters at the United Nations in New York.
5: It was a very good meeting. I mean, I must say, it's a very good. I can't imagine why they wouldn't want to do it. It's a greatness, potential greatness, or obliteration.
6: What are your choices? I mean, it's,
5: in one case, it's obliteration. And the other alternative is potential greatness. It could be a great country.
0: Meanwhile, Iranian media says Iranian President Masoud Pezeshkian has arrived in New York, where he is expected to speak at the United Nations General Assembly. Earlier in his address to the UN General Assembly, Trump called on other countries to isolate Tehran economically. He predicted a peace deal would be reached after next month's U.S. midterm elections, but left open the possibility of force.
7: Upon taking office last year, I immediately opened negotiations with Iran and offered them full economic cooperation in exchange for ending their nuclear program and support for terror, but they refused. But I have a big decision to make. Will a deal be made with Iran that lets them rebuild and create a far greater country than it ever was before, maybe one of the greatest in the Middle East or even the world? Or do I annihilate the Islamic Republic and do it quickly, never giving them a chance to kill and destroy people and countries again?
0: Iran's armed forces have described Trump's statements as the UN as tools for domestic propaganda. British Prime Minister Andy Burnham says he has lobbied US President Donald Trump to press for a Ukraine-Russia

0: Russia energy ceasefire. He was speaking at a meeting with Ukrainian President Volodymyr Zelensky on the sidelines of the UN General Assembly.
1: Then finally, I'm so aware around the winter and the worries that you will have around the winter that's now ahead of Ukraine. I said to the President that, you know, an energy ceasefire on both sides would be something that I think people should call for, work towards, to make the winter not as catastrophic as it might be in terms of people's living standards.
0: The leaders of Greenland, Denmark and the United States have signed an agreement that permits a larger American military presence in Greenland, signed on the sidelines of the UN General Assembly. It follows a standoff over the strategically located and mineral-rich Danish autonomous territory, which US President Donald Trump had wanted to take over. Jamie Clark has the details.
2: This was long in the making, you know.
3: In a speech to assembled world leaders at the UN before the signing ceremony, US President Donald Trump said the agreement gives the US, in his words, permanent control over security and all other needs on that territory. Trump signed the agreement along with Danish Prime Minister Mette Frederiksen and Greenland Prime Minister Jens Frederik Nielsen. Frederiksen described the agreement as a deal that can last forever.
4: This deal is good for the United States, it's good for Greenland, for Denmark, for the NATO alliance, and therefore also good for Europe. In other words, we are strengthening our common security, boosting our common deterrence, showing our adversaries who we are, and we are doing it together.
3: The agreement stops short of Trump's demand that the US adopt Greenland as a US territory, but it does permit a greater US military presence on the territory. Trump's refusal to rule out military or economic force to acquire Greenland triggered a diplomatic crisis within NATO in January. It forced Denmark and Greenland's government into months of intensive negotiations. Danish political analyst and commentator Noah Reddington called the signing an historic moment.
5: Historical for Denmark, historical for Greenland. This was a moment that will cool things down in the relationship between the United States of America and the Kingdom of Denmark. In Denmark, there's a huge relief. And
3: a text of the deal, released after the signing event, said the US can establish a Golden Dome defense system in Greenland as a shield against ballistic missile threats. The text says it amends a 1951 defence treaty that had been the legal basis for the US presence on the island. It adds that Washington may seek further bases in the future, with details decided by mutual agreement. For now, the US will build two military bases in Greenland's south and east. The deal has no end date, grants US aircraft and vessels broad access across Greenland and its territorial waters, and bars non-NATO states from establishing military installations on the island.
0: Australian Prime Minister Anthony Albanese has defended Australia's proposed social media algorithm reforms after the Trump administration criticised the plan. Under draft laws proposed this month, social media platforms have to notify users and offer a default algorithm recommended content feed with the option to opt out and instead see posts only from accounts they choose to follow.
6: We haven't even introduced the legislation before the Parliament. We'll engage constructively. I find it, I would hope, that the whole of Parliament, as I said when we announced the legislation, I hope the whole of the Parliament supports it. This should not be a partisan issue. This is about giving power back to Australians rather than big global tech companies. Thanks very much.
0: Founder of the trust and safety team at Alphabet's Google has called for a slowdown in AI development. Tom Siegel warned that the tech industry was repeating the same mistakes seen in the social media era. Social media companies are paying out huge sums of money and facing thousands of lawsuits over claims they harmed young users.
7: So the question is about what, you know, if the tech platforms, the AI labs, continue its current path of how they're approaching safety, what will actually happen to kids and youth. I think we're looking at very, very severe scenarios of harm being done.
0: Sri Lanka's High Court has handed 220-year jail terms to 50 men convicted of direct involvement in the 2019 Easter Sunday bombings, which killed 279 people.

0: was the worst terror attack against civilians in Sri Lanka's history.
1: In Japan, Typhoon Dujuan has left 7 people dead, with 5 others still missing after the storm triggered landslides and flooding in the greater Tokyo area. That's according to Kyodo News, citing authorities. It said 58,000 households in Chiba Prefecture yesterday faced temporary electricity cuts. Dujuan came in the middle of a string of holidays dubbed Silver Week. It's just gone 11 minutes past 1. Sports is next.
2: Good afternoon, I'm your AI Sports presenter. We begin in Japan, where Hong Kong, China have picked up another medal in karate at the Asian Games. The trio of Howard Hung, Martin Lee, and Tang Yuchin took bronze after a closely contested 3-2 win over Chinese Taipei in the men's team kata event at Toyohashi City. The victory adds to the SAR's impressive medal haul in karate at the Games, which includes Hung's individual bronze and Grace Lau's silver medal in the women's individual kata. Elsewhere, Hong Kong's Chang Yaiting is guaranteed of at least a silver medal after advancing to the final of the women's Kumite 50-kilogram category. Also at the Asian Games, Hong Kong China swimmer Cindy Cheung is set to compete in the final of the women's 100-meter backstroke later this afternoon. The SAR athlete clocked a time of 1 minute and 1.37 seconds, good for second in her heat at the Tokyo Aquatic Center. She touched the wall 0.06 of a second behind Japan's Miri Sasaki. In football, Mikel Arteta has reportedly agreed to a new contract extension with English Premier League champions Arsenal. British media reported that negotiations over an extension had been ongoing for several months, with Arteta's deal at the London side due to expire at the end of this season. The club had said in May that securing Arteta's future was a priority, following the club's first league title in 22 years last season. On the pitch, Manchester City and Arsenal both earned hard-fought results in their Women's Champions League openers. City rallied from 2 goals down to salvage a 2-all draw against Bayern Munich, while the Gunners held on for a late 1-0 win over Danish side HB Koga, courtesy of a stoppage time penalty. In tennis, China's Wang Xinyu has made a winning start to the Singapore Open. The women's world number 40 defeated 8th-seeded Donna Vekic of Croatia 6-1, 6-2 in the first round of the WTA 500 tournament, winning in 1 hour and 7 minutes. Wang won 4 of 7 breakpoint opportunities created, with Vekic only creating one opportunity which she failed to convert. Wang faces Chinese Taipei's Joanna Garland in the next stage. And finally, the Czech Republic have advanced into the semifinals of the Billie Jean King Cup in Shenzhen. The Czechs stormed to a commanding 2-love quarterfinal win over Great Britain, led by a strong performance from reigning Wimbledon champion Linda Noskova. Noskova delivered the final blow in the tie, defeating Katie Bolter in straight sets 6-2, 7-6. The Czechs will next face either Kazakhstan or Spain as they seek their 12th title in the annual women's competition. And that's your look at sport.
1: Now the weather, sunny periods, 1 or 2 showers in the afternoon, mainly cloudy tonight, moderate easterly winds. Looking ahead, mainly fine and very hot for the rest of this week to midweek next week. Cloudy periods in the morning and at night at the Mid-Autumn Festival. Temperatures 31 degrees, humidity 62%. To end the news, top story once again, police report a surge in youth arrests with criminal damage, a particular problem. The news from RTHK.

Billie Jean, of course. 1983. So, 20 past one it is this Wednesday afternoon. You're listening to Radio 3. Hope. Going to whiz off to Bangkok in a bit for today's classical music bit. It's not really classical music today, but a very interesting period. Period of musicalness. 1940s to the 1960s, what is called light music. The stuff that was cranked out specifically for broadcasts. Particularly in the United Kingdom. I'm sure America had its own version too. This stuff's quite magical sometimes. And Paul's going to introduce you to a bit after this lot.

0: No, like, I actually gotta stop.
1: Stop!
0: He's gonna know it's about him.
2: Man, I don't really care.
3: Hong Kong's first five-year plan and the 2026 policy address have been announced.
4: The five-year plan is a blueprint for development, proactively aligning with the national 15 five-year plan. The policy address is an annual implementation roadmap outlining key measures for each year.
3: Hong Kong will boost its international advantages, expedite development of the northern metropolis, and improve people's livelihood.
4: A strategic vision for a bright new era, driving reform and boosting development, unleashing opportunities and enhancing livelihood.
5: Hong Kong's five-year plan is announced. Security is the prerequisite for development, while development reinforces security. We will safeguard national security under the holistic approach. Develop an AI city brain for strengthened capabilities. Improve the civil service training system. Expedite digitalization and intelligentization. Enhance collaboration of district councils, care teams, and the three district committees.
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0: dodgy. And every single day here on Radio 3. Whew, off to Bangkok. Paul Archibald, how are you?
1: Very good. Nice to be back, Phil.
0: Jolly good. Are you sitting comfortably?
1: Well, I am. I'm looking forward to this programme, I have to say.
0: Right. So this is a little idea that Paul had some time back, and it's the kind of music that I absolutely love. You could say it's cheesy, but basically, before I hand it over to Paul, it was... We're looking at a period in the 20th century. It was like a sausage machine of music. These guys just churned it out, specifically for the wireless and the radio listeners, really, wasn't it, Paul?
1: That's it. Yeah, that's right.
0: Right, we finished.
1: So
0: now.
1: But no. It's good. It's a good start because it's kind of referred to as light music
0: British
1: or British light music.
0: Hello.
1: Yeah. Yep. And you basically said what it is. It's kind of easy listening orchestral music. The heyday was certainly kind of around about 1920 through to 1960.
0: Yeah.
1: And memorable melodies, kind of easy harmonies.
0: It sounds like
1: fantastic.
0: A programme from the period, doesn't it? Hello. Welcome to Memorable Melodies with me, Algernon Snotgrass. It was like that.
1: It was actually like that with the BBC accent from the announcers, you know, those are the days. And you're absolutely right because it was a real cornerstone of the BBC programming, you know, because that was also the heyday of the BBC and then the radio programs. It was generating lots of programs on the radio. So, and they needed lots and lots of music.
0: And they had lots and lots of orchestras. We talk about the BBC because that's kind of what Paul and I sort of know about, but all over the world, really, I suppose.
1: Yeah, no, that's right, and the broadcasting stations, certainly in Europe, have got incredible orchestras, you know, and I would say that a lot of it has come from the BBC because, as you pointed out, the BBC didn't have just one orchestra; it had many orchestras,
0: so
1: and it still
0: many.
1: Has got five or six.
0: It had like 50. No, how many do you reckon? 30, 20, 20, 25? There was loads.
1: It had loads. I mean, it had a training orchestra where kids from college could go and join the training orchestra. It had a big band. You know, he had a light orchestra, exactly what we're talking about.
0: Yeah, basically. Yeah. If anybody, before we get into the music, by the way, turn up your speakers. It's absolutely pouring down where Paul is.
1: Sorry, I know.
0: That's fantastic. That's ambience, mate. That's really cool. Yeah, basically, this stuff came out at a period in time where, let's not forget, most people couldn't watch things. Most people couldn't afford a television, even if, you know, they'd been invented. So the magic had to be in the music and the wireless, didn't it?
1: Well, that's right. And it's difficult to imagine what it must have been like in those days when I was a kid, because there were no other distractions. You know, you were with your family. You either played outside on your bike.
0: With coal.
1: Cold. You used to watch a black and white TV, but of course most people didn't have a TV, so they listened to the radio. So these programs are really, there were millions of people that would tune in every week to listen to this kind of music.
0: Let's give our listeners now a clue what we're talking about. I'm sure a lot of people listening know, but what are we going to start with?
1: Well, we're going to start with a composer called Haydn Wood. And I would imagine most of these composers, people haven't heard of.
0: Yeah, but you'll think, I kind of know that tune, though, won't you?
1: You know the tune. Yeah, exactly. And we're going to start with the May Day Overture. And, you know, it's exactly what it says on the tin. It's happy. And it's a great sort of start, I think, for a programme about British light music. It's played by the Slovak Radio Symphony Orchestra with Ernest Tomlinson conducting.

0: Mayday Overture, composed by Hayden Wood, Slovak Radio Symphony Orchestra, with Ernest Tomlinson conducting.
1: And sitting in this seat, the one I'm in right now, whenever you hear stuff like that, you want to start speaking like this and say, it's a beautiful day here in Hong Kong, but the natives are restless. Right, let's move on a little bit, because we're going to play one or two things that you're going to say, oh, which, it was from a program, or I recognise this, and I bet lots of people listening do know. Take us forward, Paul.
0: Well, but this is one of those. It's probably not heard of the composer, Trevor Duncan, and the piece is called A Little Sweet.
1: Oh, yeah.
0: But the main thing is you will recognise it if you're of a certain age, because it's the theme tune for BBC television series Dr. Finlay's Casebook.
1: Oh.
0: Do you remember that one?
1: No.
0: In the dim and distant past?
1: For medical reasons. Oh. I wasn't born.
0: And again, this programme was like everyone watched Dr. Finlay's Casebook back in the late 60s, early 70s. And again, this music wasn't specifically written for that. It was just kind of a light orchestral piece that Trevor Duncan wrote.
1: For a library, maybe. Can you explain that, please?
0: Yeah. Well, that's right. So a lot of music that you hear on the television isn't specifically written for the programme. What happens is that composers will just write a piece of music in a particular mood, be happy, sad, jolly, majestic, whatever, and it will go into a library, and then producers or music directors will search through that library, have a listen, and then choose their pieces, many pieces.
1: I reckon most of these famous theme tunes from old BBC programmes in particular weren't necessarily written for the programmes. They were what you're talking about now, I think.
0: Yeah. That's right, and nobody will know it now, but there was a very famous program called News at 10, and it used to feature the kind of the bongs of Big Ben, and the music was actually library music. That was it, you know. So the many programs that featured library music.
1: Yes.
0: It's a big source of income as well for composers.
1: But this one, having been called, we're going to hear a piece called, well, one of the movements of Little Sweet, because it does what it says on the tin. You get the impression that this was written as a concert piece and it was purloined for something else. Do you know if that's true?
0: Yes. No, it was written a piece as a, you know, it didn't have any program, you know, it's not programmatic, it was just a piece of music he wrote. And interesting, at that time, you know, this guy was sort of self-taught, okay?
1: Oh, yeah.
0: He worked at the BBC as a sound and balance engineer, and he had to leave the BBC because in those days you couldn't feature your own music if you were a BBC employee.
1: Is that true?
0: So he had to leave the BBC in order for the BBC to play his music. So,
1: hello. This one was a little bit late to the party, even though it's really famous, because this one's from 1959. That was the upper end of this kind of style of music, really, wasn't it, I think?
0: Yeah, just towards the end.
1: Well, let's have a listen. Who have we got?
0: Okay, so we've got Trevor Duncan, A Little Sweet. It's Ian Sutherland Concert Orchestra with Ian Sutherland conducting.
2: Hello.

0: A Little Sweet, or otherwise known as the TV's theme to Dr. Vinley's Casebook, Ian Sutherland Concert Orchestra with Ian Sutherland conducting.
1: I wonder if this genre of music, bearing in mind its link to the radio, or the wireless as it was called in the day, is the birth of what we call the earworm. Just, you can't stop humming it in your head, you know what I mean? You can't stop hearing it.
0: I mean, that piece is, 50 years old, 60 years old, and just as soon as I hear it, it all comes flooding back, the memories of me sitting watching that programme with my mum and dad, you know.
1: Bizarre. Yeah, 1959. So, I think we're about to go back in time a bit more. Can you shine a bit of light on anything to do with recordings of this? I know you've done a ton of this stuff yourself. Obviously not in the 50s and 40s.
0: The library music is really interesting, particularly for the BBC, because you turn up, it used to be things like Lime Studios, the BBC had not only orchestras, they had all these studios littered around London.
1: Yeah.
0: So you turn up there,
1: well, and there'd be a nice... Now, or not.
0: Yes, that's right. And there'd be a nice little BBC engineer with his knitted jumper and all that, very BBC bow tie. And then you'd have the music. I'm not joking, it was actually like that. And then possibly smoking a pipe in those days. And then you'd have it all, you'd be sitting there, quick run through, record next piece, quick run through, record, because in addition to the main piece, they'd also have little idents, so they might have a little kind of 30-second take just for a kind of if the BBC announcer was speaking over it, just to talk about the programme a little bit. So you've got all these, what they call idents.
1: Yeah.
0: But of course, they had to record so much music in those days, because the BBC is fast, so that's where. So I think that, you know, British musicians are famous for their sight reading, and that's because they had to. It wasn't a choice. You just had to earn a living, you know.
1: Yeah. It's interesting, because we're taking a little radio journey here as well. It's not just about the music. And another thing that strikes me is a lot of these composers, they were absolutely brilliant in their own right. And one of the fellows we're going to get to in a while has been compared for his orchestration skills to some of the greatest composers ever. That's quite cool, isn't it?
0: No, that's right. And the thing is, although we call it light music, the implication is it's lesser music than what might be called classical, but it really isn't. I mean, these people were very highly skilled. A bit of thunder now. Sorry about that.
1: That's all right. I love it. It's that time of the year in Bangkok.
0: It really is.
1: I love it the way a lot of these fellows came from quite... seemingly humble beginnings. They weren't highfalutin classical musicians, but they became geniuses. Like, I picked up the accordion in the army. Next thing you know, he's the director of all of the music in the BBC or something.
0: Well, the thing I'd worked with, the beginning of my career was the kind of tail end of this, and I remember some of these library musicians. And the thing, it doesn't matter how famous they were. They always were just musicians. They were normal musicians, enjoying
1: with a pipe
0: working
1: and a,
0: with music.
1: And a jumper.
0: Well, I'm not joking. It was often like that, you know, because smoking, for all its faults, was quite a big deal in those days. So everybody had a cigar or a pipe, you know, cigarette. We shouldn't even think that these people weren't as incredibly talented as many classical composers, because they were very talented
1: individuals. Let's do another piece of library music that happens to be one of the most famous radio adventure series themes ever.
0: Yeah.
1: Go on then.
0: Yeah, so this is a piece by Charles Williams, Devil's Gallop, it really did become very famous as the theme tune for a radio programme called Dick Barton, Special Agent. Now, not many people will know what that is, but again, we're talking about radio, because this is really one of the very first daily adventure serials.
1: Yeah.
0: You know,
1: his wife was called Steve, wasn't she?
0: Yes, that's right. Yeah, it's kind of, he was a kind of hero, former commander, used to assault battle criminals and all that sort of, all on the radio with amazing sound effects. You know, because if not only you got the radio program, you got all these sound effects happening going on. And this piece was a big part of it. It's just the most wonderful, iconic piece. And I'm sure everyone would just love hearing it.

0: Quick, Paul, get him. He's over there. No, he's behind you. He's coming round the back. Isn't this brilliant? The Devil's Galop. Brilliant. Yeah. Super duper. That's a piece of library music and a half, isn't it?
1: Oh, yeah. It's fantastic, yeah.
0: Who was playing it for us? Who was playing it?
1: Yeah, New London Orchestra. It's quite a modern recording, actually. Ronald Cork.
0: Could be faster, actually, that, couldn't it?
1: Do you reckon?
0: Yeah,
1: possibly.
0: Should we write
1: Of course, nowadays, it probably was in the old days, but now it's all got to be perfect and clinical, safe, you know.
0: Yeah, I think I've got. I've got Dick Barton. I haven't got. Oh, anyway, never mind. I'm so into this sort of stuff, we could go on all afternoon. Let's do something very different, Paul.
1: Yes. So, Reginald Dixon and his Wurlitzer organ. Now, Reginald Dixon was a British icon. I can't, you know, when you hear this instrument, it sounds so dated. Mm. But the, you know, he was an absolute household name, and he was based in Blackpool, mm-hmm. which in those days was a really popular seaside resort. And he would be in the ballroom there, and literally there'd be 2,000 people every night going to dance, Gosh. Listen to his music. So yeah, absolutely incredible. Incredible musician. Again, self-taught, you know, working class guy, self-taught on the organ. And it's called a Wurlitzer organ. And the difference between a Wurlitzer organ and a church organ is that a Wurlitzer organ is a massive organ. Mm. And it replicates a full symphony orchestra. So, and it's got things like train whistles, car horns,
0: the works.
1: And bird chirps. The works.
0: Yes. 16 keyboards. I don't know, it's massive, aren't they?
1: It takes a special type of skill to play. Anyway, Reginald Dixon was a kind of icon, and I thought, well, if we're looking at British light music, you've got to have Reginald Dixon.
0: Why not?
1: In Let's there, do it. Because he really was, yeah. What's so he's playing a piece, an arrangement of a piece called Bugle Call Rag on the Wurlitzer organ.

0: Reginald Dixon on the Wurlitzer organ performing Bugle Call Rag, written in 1922, so quite an old piece.
1: And this organ would literally have had, I don't know, maybe four keyboards, loads and loads of buttons and stops and plugs or whatever they were called. But the thing to remember is I think his feet would have been going bananas down there, because that's another keyboard.
0: Yeah, oh yeah, no, that's right. I mean, because they had to have so many special effects. Because essentially, I think it's fair to say it's not so much a concert organ. It was really about people dancing, obviously listening. And of course, they wanted entertaining. It wasn't a sort of serious audience listening for the music. It was there because they wanted entertaining. So these organs are huge, actually. I think there's at least five.
1: Are these the ones that would come up out of the ground and stuff like that?
0: That's right. Yeah, yeah, and as you can hear, it's such a distinctive sound. There's nothing quite like it, to be honest. And Reginald Dixon was the guru.
1: He was the
0: geezer. That's right. And he was at Blackpool Tower for about 40 years. I mean, he's actually called Mr. Blackpool.
1: Yeah,
0: how about that?
1: Absolutely. Well, let's do our final piece, and it's quite interesting because our final piece, which Paul will tell you about, is called Goodwood Gallop, and we found out yesterday or the day before that we've just come out of the Goodwood Festival of Speed, the UK's vintage wacky races where they all dress up and race their super swishy vintage cars this past weekend, basically.
0: Yeah. Yeah, well, it's a timely piece then.
1: Very good indeed. Yeah, tell us what it's all about.
0: It's the Goodwood Gallop by a composer called Robert Farnan. And I think Robert Farnan, to be fair, I think if there is a governor, it probably is him. I mean, just extraordinary talent. You know, he trumpet player, of course, you know, he's an excellent trumpet player. Yeah. I mean, great anecdote, because I'm sure it could be true, but his longtime friend was Dizzy Gillespie, who he once remarked that Farnan was actually a better jazz trumpeter than him. So that's not bad, is it?
1: Just off the charts.
0: So he's a very talented guy, and just about every piece that he writes is really sort of memorable. He won four Novello Awards, a Grammy, all that stuff. So he's just a fantastic musician.
1: The thing this guy was particularly good at was really painting a sound picture. I mean, a picture of, you know, he'd write about a spring morning or a lovely waltz or something, and you could really hear it when the textures and everything. Incredible.
0: Well, and also, you know, this thing about this ability to evoke kind of like moods and activities or whatever. The thing about him is he could do it just within the first few bars. It's not as if he needed a whole piece for it to work it all out. He had this very special gift, which is probably more about the orchestration than it is about the composition, to be honest, because the orchestration is really important with this.
1: Yeah.
0: And having the right instrument, playing the right solo or the right instruments accompanying the solo, it's a very, very special skill. And I suppose I think he probably is the governor.
1: I'll tell you what, there is one piece, I'm just thinking through, one piece that people might recognise if I just say the title, and that's the Colditz March, which he wrote.
0: Yeah, yes, I think people would recognise that.
1: Most definitely. All right then, who's playing and what's the deal?
0: Okay, so we're going to listen to the Goodwood Gallop, and it's another specialist who knows his stuff, John Wilson, who's the conductor.
1: Ah, brilliant. Yep.
0: And a fantastic orchestra of light music, the BBC Concert Orchestra.
1: Thank you, Mr. Archibald, and now a lighter item.

That was the Goodwood Gallop by Robert Farnon here on the Third Channel. John Wilson was conducting the BBC Concert Orchestra. Blinding. Thank you very much to Paul. He'll be back with you next week. It's 2:05 as we wrap up today's brew.

0: RTHK, the news at 2 with Tom McIlinden. Police say they arrested nearly 1,600 young people aged between 10 and 20 in the first half of the year, an increase of 20% on the previous year. The percentage rise for criminal damage, including debt collection activities, was almost three times higher at just under 60% with 140 arrests. Police Commissioner Joe Chiang spoke at a press conference on youth crime.
1: They were exploited. They were paid. But they may not be aware of what they did was wrong. They just think it's a quick money, so they can earn some money. They just splash the red paint, etc. They didn't think that is wrong.
0: Housing Secretary Winnie Ho says she's confident the public housing waiting time can be cut to 4.5 years by the end of the government's term next year. The Chief Executive, John Lee, announced the target in the policy address this month. The government also aims to cut the waiting time to less than 4 years by 2030.

0: Speaking on a commercial radio programme, Ho said waiting times could still vary.
1: I hope there is a stable and balanced housing ladder, which requires dynamic assessment and adjustment. We need to plan for the long term and have a goal, but social conditions will change, such as changes in the economy and people's demands. So we need to make adjustments. We must keep an eye on the indicators and also listen to public opinion.
0: Commerce Secretary Algernon Yao says the number of non-local companies setting up in Hong Kong has reached a record high. Speaking on RTHK, he said the tally was now over 10,000 and was continuing to grow. He said next year he would lead a delegation overseas.
2: Next, we shall open up Turkey and Egypt. In January next year, I should be leading a delegation to Turkey and Egypt in the hope of establishing economic and trade routes to African countries.
0: Chief Executive John Lee has called on members of the public to get a flu jab ahead of the flu season. He said he and his team got their shots this morning. Writing on his Facebook page, Lee said vaccination is one of the most effective ways to prevent seasonal flu and its complications. In Japan, Typhoon Dujuan has left 7 people dead, with 5 others still missing, after the storm triggered landslides and flooding in the greater Tokyo area. That's according to Kyodo News, citing authorities. It said 58,000 households in Chiba Prefecture yesterday faced temporary electricity cuts. Dujuan came in the middle of a string of holidays dubbed Silver Week. US President Donald Trump says US officials met with the Iranian delegation on the sidelines of the United Nations General Assembly. Trump said his son-in-law Jared Kushner and US envoy Steve Witkoff had been present and that another meeting was scheduled for the near future. He was speaking to reporters at the United Nations in New York.
3: It was a very good meeting. I mean, I must say, it's a very good flight. I can't imagine why they wouldn't want to do it. It's a greatness, potential greatness, or obliteration. In one case, it's obliteration, and the other alternative is potential greatness. It could be a great country.
0: Meanwhile, Iranian media says Iranian President Masoud Pezeshkian has arrived in New York, where he's expected to speak at the United Nations General Assembly. Australian Prime Minister Anthony Albanese has defended Australia's proposed social media algorithm reforms after the Trump administration criticised the plan. Under draft laws proposed this month, social media platforms have to notify users and offer a default algorithm-recommended content feed, with the option to opt out and instead see posts only from accounts they choose to follow.
4: We haven't even introduced the legislation before the parliament. We'll engage constructively. I find it, I would hope, that the whole of Parliament, as I said when we announced the legislation, I hope the whole of the Parliament supports it. This should not be a partisan issue. This is about giving power back to Australians rather than big global tech companies. Thanks very much.
0: On to the weather, and we'll have sunny periods and 1 or 2 showers this afternoon. It'll be mainly cloudy tonight with moderate easterly winds. It'll be mainly fine and very hot for the rest of this week to the middle of next week. There'll be cloudy periods in the morning and at night on Mid-Autumn Festival and on the day after that. Right now at the observatory, it's 31 degrees with a relative humidity at 62%. That's the news from RTHK.

Them There Girls on Film on Radio 3, Duran Duran, with another quick fade-out that I wasn't prepared for. Good way to start the show. I'm not very good at my job. Bare Naked Ladies, R.E.M., the story so far. Welcome to the Wednesday afternoon drive.

cheers to Phil. Between now and five, live till five. Working from home may be great for your commute, but not so much for your step count. Brushing your teeth right after a meal can actually do more harm than good. It's a public service segment of the programme, actual education. If doom scrolling leaves you stressed and miserable, there's a more uplifting way to use your phone. It's quickly falling out of fashion, but for those that still live in a place where you have to change your clocks twice yearly, get set for the after effects. And also, good news for singles. Apparently, you can delete dating apps and nobody dies. All this and a lot less between now and five. Today's lame survey. Signs it's not the regular weather person at the end of the news. Signs it's not the regular weather person at the end of the news. When they neglected to mention the swells, says Mary. Very good. From Stevie D. They pronounce it observatory. They pronounce observatory as observatory. Yes, it happens, apparently. He's dressed in a mankini and galoshes. Top signs that it's not your regular weather person at the end of the news. Keep those coming in. Steve James on Facebook. Oh, big 80s drums, I noticed. I haven't double-checked this, but I think it's Bruce Springsteen's birthday today. Here he is.

0: The time has come to discuss matters of the gravest importance.
1: Are you boys ready over there?
2: Oh, wait. Okay, now I'm ready.
3: The Election Committee is a key part of the Hong Kong SAR's electoral system. It comprises accomplished members from different fields with important functions like nominating candidates and voting in chief executive elections. The Election Committee subsector ordinary elections will be held on November 22nd, with nomination period from October 7th to 20th. To ensure one country, two systems and Hong Kong sustained stability, eligible persons are called to participate and nominate.
4: Who writes your material, dear?
5: Most of it I do myself.
0: Does he not know?
6: He does not know.
7: He knows not?
6: Knows not, does he?
8: Not he knows?
0: Enough!
9: Be patient at the traffic light. Jumping the red signal isn't right. Cross the road carefully. Look both ways and be aware. Be attentive. Don't play around. Eyes on the road, not on your phone. Light is blinking, best to not go. Put that phone away when crossing the road. Be a responsible pedestrian. Stay focused and stay alert.
1: I'm walking here!
6: And so life returned to normal. Or as normal as it gets on this primitive dirt.

0: interesting thing to say to your partner. You know what I like about you? You make loving fun. Fleetwood Mac. Have I got the right album? That's on Rumours, isn't it? Yeah. Legendary. Still charts. RTHK. Time right now for the news headlines.
1: Police say there's been a 20% rise in the number of young people being arrested, with almost 1,600 suspects aged between 10 and 20 in the first half of the year. Chief Executive John Lee has called on members of the public to get vaccinated ahead of the flu season. He had his jab this morning. And Donald Trump says the US and Iran have held talks on their war for the first time in months. Those are the headlines. More news at 3.

Yeah, all right. That's the Rascals, Good Lovin'. It's a heavier record than I ever remembered it. It's the closer I, the louder I play it. There we go. Just like pouring tea. The Monkees, Believin', just a little while ago on RTHK, Radio 3. What did I mention at the top of the show that I wanted to get to? Oh, yes. Working from home. It's such a big... post-pandemic, it's become such a topic. Much a disgust. With people being disgusted by...

0: people that have stopped getting up and going to work. They're working from home, but they're not doing the routine. And for other people, it just works. Working works. Working from home may be great for your commute a time, but for your step count, not so much.
1: Don't believe it!
0: A new study of hybrid workers found that... remote work days, maybe you don't do it every day, meant about 44 extra minutes of sitting and nearly an hour less of physical activity. Then their researchers had participants wear high-mounted sensors for a week.
2: Wait a minute.
0: It was, what they were doing was comparing their office days and their remote days. Okay, so you've got an option. The biggest changes observed were less standing, walking and cycling. And that time mostly replaced by sitting. Remote workers also spent about 14 extra minutes in bed. And all of this doesn't mean that remote work is bad for your health, but it does suggest that hybrid workers might want to work on adding movement into their days when they do work from home.
3: How cool is that?
0: Take a movement break. Sure, I will move straight to the couch.
4: It's time to take your medication.
0: Thank you.

0: holding on minute by minute by minute. It's the Doobie Brothers and a little while ago, Victoria Monet with a Juicy on RTHK Radio 3. The afternoon drive. Good to have you along later on this afternoon. I've just realised what day of the week it is. We'll have our Beatle Bit tea break after the 4 o'clock news. I force feed you Beatles songs. It's just the way it is. And to think that I used to do it every day. Returning to the lame survey today, it's on Facebook, Steve James on Facebook. Signs it's not the regular weather person on your TV. Or radio. Says she's not a real meteorologist, but her neighbour is a proctologist, so close enough. Signs it's not the regular weather person. Blames El Nino for Tottenham's lousy start to the season. Good luck with that. Describes a tornado as a really enthusiastic wind.
1: Oh, that's nice.
0: Keeps asking the anchor woman to switch clothes with him. Those morning shows. The symbol on his weather map for a cold front is a snowman giving the finger. Signs it's not the regular weather person. Uses expensive Doppler radar equipment to track Sydney Sweeney.
2: Wow! The interesting thing about that is...

0: begin another dramatic episode of Dollhouse Drama.
1: 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They bring in vitality to communities. 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During bad weather, a rainstorm could cause a flash flood, and we should stay away from watercourses. Enjoy river scenery. Beware of flash floods.
2: Just wait, there's more.
1: Then this happens.
3: Construction work, renovations, and building maintenance can all be risky jobs, especially when working at height. 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Never cut corners. When working at height, safety comes first.
4: Okay, let's go through this once more from the...

0: RTHK, the news at 3 with Azam Khan. Police say they arrested nearly 1,600 young people aged between 10 and 20 in the first half of the year, an increase of 20% on the previous year. The percentage rise for criminal damage, including debt collection activities, was almost three times higher at just under 60%, with 140 arrests. Police Commissioner Joe Chow spoke at a press conference on youth crime.
1: They were exploited. They were paid. But they may not be aware of what they did was wrong. They just think it's a quick money, so they can earn some money. They just splash the red paint, etc. They didn't think that is wrong.
0: Housing Secretary Winnie Ho says she is confident the public housing waiting time can be cut to 4.5 years by the end of the government's term next year. The Chief Executive John Lee announced the target in the policy address this month. The government also aims to cut the waiting time to less than 4 years by 2030. Speaking on a commercial radio program, Ho said waiting times could still vary.
2: I hope there is a stable and balanced housing ladder, which requires dynamic assessment and adjustment. We need to plan for the long term and have a goal, but social conditions will change, such as changes in the economy and people's demands. So we need to make adjustments. We must keep an eye on the indicators and also listen to public opinions.
0: Commerce Secretary Algernon Yao says the number of non-local companies setting up in Hong Kong has reached a record high. Speaking on RTHK, he said the tally was now over 10,000 and it was continuing to grow. He said next year he would lead a delegation overseas.
3: Next, we shall open up Turkey and Egypt. In January next year, I should be leading a delegation to Turkey and Egypt in the hope of establishing economic and trade routes to African countries.
0: Chief Executive John Lee has called on members of the public to get a flu jab ahead of the flu season. He said he and his team got their shots this morning. Writing on his Facebook page, Lee said vaccination is one of the most effective ways to prevent seasonal flu and its complications. In Japan, Typhoon Dudran has left 7 people dead, with 5 others still missing, after the storm triggered landslides and flooding in the greater Tokyo area. That's according to Kyodo News, citing authorities. It said 58,000 households in Chiba Prefecture yesterday faced temporary electricity cuts. Dudran came in the middle of a string of holiday dubbed Silver Week. U.S. President Donald Trump says U.S. officials met with Iranian delegation on the sidelines of the United Nations General Assembly. Trump said his son-in-law, Jared Kushner, and U.S. Envoy Steve Witkoff had been present and that another meeting was scheduled for the near future. He was speaking to reporters at the UN in New York.
4: It was a very good meeting. I mean, I must say, it's a very good. I can't imagine why they wouldn't want to do it. It's a greatness, potential greatness, or obliteration.
5: What are your choices? I mean, it's,
4: in one case, it's obliteration, and the other alternative is potential greatness. It could be a great country.
0: Meanwhile, Iranian media says Iranian President Masoud Pezeshkian has arrived in New York, where he is expected to speak at the UN General Assembly. Australian Prime Minister Anthony Albanese has defended Australia's proposed social media algorithm reforms after the Trump administration criticized the plan. Under the draft laws proposed this month, social media platforms have to notify users and offer a default algorithm recommended content feed with the option to opt out and instead see posts only from accounts they choose to follow.
6: We haven't even introduced the legislation before the parliament. We'll engage constructively. I find it, I would hope, that the whole of Parliament, as I said when we announced the legislation, I hope the whole of the Parliament supports it. This should not be a partisan issue. This is about giving power back to Australians rather than big global tech companies. Thanks very much.
0: A look at the weather. It's sunny periods right now with 1 or 2 showers in the afternoon. It'll be mainly cloudy tonight. Moderate easterly winds. Looking ahead, it'll still be mainly fine and very hot for the rest of this week to midweek next week. There'll also be cloudy periods in the morning and at night during the Mid-Autumn Festival and on the day after. Currently at the observatory, temperature is 31 degrees Celsius. The relative humidity stands at 65%. 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
8: This portion of the show is being brought to you by Soft and Gooey, the all-new store-bought cookies that are so soft, you have to eat them with a straw.

0: That Day Coming from Natalie Imbruglia on RTHK Radio 3. Elton John and the song that plays on the closing credits of Four Weddings and a Funeral, which we watched again the other night and thoroughly enjoyed it. So I'm going to say I don't know why. Well, because it was funny, that's why. Yeah, it worked fine. It didn't. But looking at everyone being younger and it otherwise didn't really date. It was fine. It was fine. That's Steve's movie review. It was fine. If a doom scrolling leaves you stressed and miserable,
1: ooh, that's hilarious, Grandpa.
0: There's a more uplifting way to use your phone, and it is called bloom scrolling. Therapist Nilufar Nikau. Or Niku describes it as deliberately seeking out uplifting, beautiful, or inspiring content to protect your peace and boost your mood.
2: Yes! Yes! Yes!
0: That could mean heartwarming stories, adorable animal videos, oh, cute, peaceful nature scenes, or creative DIY projects, whatever floats a one's boat. And there's a bonus. The more positive content, of course, that you watch, then the more social media algorithm learns to serve you similar stuff. So, instead of spending an hour watching terrible news, try filling your feed with things that make you smile. Have you never thought of this before?
3: See, this is the journalism that matters.
0: Your brain, your algorithm, well, thank you. And you know, it's a great... it's fantastic that they finally found a productive and beautiful way to basically waste time...

0: OMD with messages. A little while ago, it was Dove Cameron, When in Rome. From Radio 3. What else makes today special? It's International Day of Sign Languages. According to the World Federation of the Deaf, there are approximately 72 million deaf people worldwide, with more than 80% living in developing countries. I always, as a younger man, I always thought that it was a genius idea to learn sign language. You know, it's a worldwide language. Why are we not all taught sign from day one? From, you know, it just makes so much sense. What I didn't realise is that collectively they use more than 300 different sign languages. So it's still a good idea, but they're all different. Because there are different languages. The penny dropped.
1: Are you out of your freaking mind?
0: Energize day today. No, energize day today. For those who say, I don't have time to do things that I want to do for myself. Today, one is supposed to set aside time to do whatever you want. I think I just used up that time just by reading that out.

0: End of part one. Intermission.
1: This is James Ross, and this week on The Latest and Greatest, Billy Joel, Coldplay, Amen Corner, and Tony Basil. Plus, we'll have the Hoosiers propaganda, Junior Campbell, and our mystery TV theme tune is this one. But what is it? Can you record it? It's a long runner, all right. We will reveal all this Sunday lunchtime from 12 noon, right here on Radio 3.
2: 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I'm back! Oof.
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4: Wait a second. Could this be one of those things that backfires horribly on me?
5: The 2026 population census is underway. 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Census officers will also visit households for interviews if needed. 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
6: They jammed the transmission. I'm gonna have to go to the backup communication system.
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8: Hi, I'm Azam Khan. Police are continuing to investigate after at least 16 secondary school students yesterday reported feeling unwell. They had allegedly been given free sports drinks outside a school athletics meeting. Iranian media says Iranian President Masoud Pezeshkian has arrived in New York, where he is expected to speak at the United Nations General Assembly. And U.S. President Donald Trump says U.S. officials have met with the Iranian delegation on the sidelines of the U.N. General Assembly. More news at the top of the hour.
0: End of intermission. 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
1: Hello Steve, bonjour, Raph here. In an era dominated by smartwatches that require nightly charging and demand constant cognitive attention through notifications, a quieter counter-revolution is taking place on wrist worldwide. Silicon Valley promised that wrist-worn microcomputers would render traditional horology obsolete. Yet minimalist digital classics like the Casio F91W and A168 are experiencing an unprecedented surge in cultural hype. Originally engineered in the late 20th century as ultra-affordable, utilitarian timepieces, these quartz-driven devices have transformed into iconic symbols of intentional design. Underneath their retro resin and stainless steel cases lies an exercise in extreme microengineering efficiency. By pairing a low-frequency quartz crystal oscillator with an integrated circuit powered by a tiny button battery, these watches achieve remarkable accuracy while at the same time running continuously for up to 7 years. Free from planned obsolescence, fragile glass touchscreens, or invasive data collection, they offer absolute reliability, water resistance, and crisp readability in a lightweight form factor that costs less than a single replacement smart band. This unexpected resurgence highlights a growing cultural desire for technological frictionlessness. By choosing a device that performs one single function flawlessly without demanding attention, users are reclaiming control over their digital boundaries. And it shows that true innovation doesn't always mean adding more features. Sometimes the most powerful piece of technology is the one that stays out of your way and simply works. For a track that captures that precise, minimalist analog digital pulse, put on Clocks by Coldplay. Guy Berryman and Chris Martin locked into the song's iconic repeating piano arpeggio.

during a late-night studio session, crafting an endlessly looping motif that mirrors the steady and precise pulse of chord timing. Now that's an idea

Those are the Trash Can Sinatras, All the Dark Horses. Always been fond of the band since that single came along. And there's a tragic loss to the band. It's their guitarist, singer, John Douglas. He passed away peacefully, aged 63 in August, just days after the release of their new album, their current album, Ever the Optimist. Trash Can Sinatras on Radio 3 have just launched today's 4:45 Club. Manspeak, the Manspeak Dictionary, what men say and what they mean. It's on Facebook, Steve James on Facebook. Do join in.

calling it Love, Poco, on Radio 3, 11 minutes away from 4. We're doing the Man Speak Dictionary on the 4:45 Club. What men say and what they mean. Just had a random thought thrown at me. A bit out of context. Do you think that the guy who named the sperm whale wasn't allowed to name anything else ever again after that? Just a thought.

0: Salisbury Hill, Peter Gabriel, of course. Radio 3. I loved the story. It's a couple of days old, I think. I was reading ABC News Australia. Amid the recent global headlines of cutting-edge AI models hacking into other companies' servers, it's the story of the Australian man who had a similar experience whilst using his personal AI assistant. The man, named Andy, works for a company that sells AI products to businesses. He began experimenting with OpenClaw. A popular A1 agent software. Andrew asked the AI agent to book him a good spot in a Pilates class. So the OpenClaw agent hacked into the gym, deleted another person's reservation, and signed him up. A tad alarmed, Andrew asked the agent to undo this. And its response was, famously, "Bad news. I'm sorry, Andrew. I can't add them back." He can't add them back. So apparently AI has finally learned the most human of all skills, making a mistake and having absolutely no idea how to fix it.
1: That might be tricky.

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1: RTHK, the news at 4 with Azam Khan. Police say they've arrested nearly 1,600 young people aged between 10 and 20 in the first half of the year, an increase of 20% on the previous year. The percentage rise for criminal damage, including debt collection activities, was almost three times higher at just under 60%, with 140 arrests. Police Commissioner Joe Chow spoke at a press conference on youth crime.
2: They were exploited. They were paid. But they may not be aware of what they did was wrong. They just think it's a quick money, so they can earn some money. They just splash the red paint, etc. They didn't think that is wrong.
1: Housing Secretary Winnie Ho says she is confident the public housing waiting time can be cut to 4.5 years by the end of the government's term next year. The Chief Executive John Lee announced the target in the policy address this month. The government also aims to cut the waiting time to less than 4 years by 2030. Speaking on commercial radio program, Ho said waiting times could still vary.
3: I hope there is a stable and balanced housing ladder, which requires dynamic assessment and adjustment. We need to plan for the long term and have a goal, but social conditions will change, such as changes in the economy and people's demands. So we need to make adjustments. We must keep an eye on the indicators and also listen to public opinions.
1: Commerce Secretary Algernon Yao says the number of non-local companies setting up in Hong Kong has reached a record high. Speaking on RTHK, he said the tally was now over 10,000 and it was continuing to grow. He said next year he would lead a delegation overseas.
4: Next, we shall open up Turkey and Egypt. In January next year, I should be leading a delegation to Turkey and Egypt in the hope of establishing economic and trade routes to African countries.
1: Chief Executive John Lee has called on members of the public to get a flu jab ahead of the flu season. He said he and his team got their shots this morning. Writing on Facebook page, Lee said vaccination is one of the most effective ways to prevent seasonal

0: flu and its complications. U.S. President Donald Trump says U.S. officials have met with the Iranian delegation on the sidelines of the United Nations General Assembly. Trump said his son-in-law Jared Kushner and U.S. Envoy Steve Witkoff had been present and that another meeting was scheduled for the near future. He was speaking to reporters at the U.N. in New York.
1: It was a very good meeting. I mean, I must say, it's very good. I can't imagine why they wouldn't want to do it. It's a greatness, potential greatness, or obliteration.
2: What are your choices? I mean, it's, right,
1: in one case, it's obliteration, and the other alternative is potential greatness. It could be a great country.
0: According to Iranian media, Araghchi gave Witkoff conditions for reopening the crucial Strait of Hormuz. The demands include the immediate lifting of a U.S. naval blockade, the prompt payment of all Iranian assets that have been frozen, and an end to the war on all so-called resistance fronts. British Prime Minister Andy Burnham has condemned Israeli actions in Gaza and the occupied West Bank. During his address to the UN General Assembly, he warned that establishing a massive E1 settlement in the West Bank threatens a two-state solution. In a separate meeting with other leaders, Burnham deplored the situation in Palestinian territory.
3: Many Palestinians, including children, continue to be killed in Gaza, and far too little aid is still not getting in. In the West Bank, Israel has continued to expand settlements, and we are seeing an alarming increase in settler violence. And now we are approaching a point of no return with the mega E1 settlement and the timetable connected to it and the tendering process. If this goes ahead, East Jerusalem would be severed from the West Bank, a deliberate attempt to block a two-state solution.
0: Meanwhile, French President Emmanuel Macron has rejected U.S. President Donald Trump's claims of bringing peace to Gaza. Macron noted that not a single humanitarian corridor has been reopened in the besieged enclave. Almost 1,400 Palestinians in Gaza have been killed in Israeli strikes since a so-called ceasefire began a year ago. Look at the weather. Sunny periods with a few showers in the afternoon. It'll be cloudy tonight. Moderate easterly winds. Looking ahead, it'll be mainly fine and very hot for the rest of the week. Current temperature, 31 degrees. Relative humidity, 68%. The news from RTHK.

0: how loud I'm playing that in the studios at the tippy top of Broadcast Drive at Radio 3. Our Beatle bit this week, Tomorrow Never Knows, The Inner Light, and Across the Universe on RTHK Radio 3. That's better. Got my fix. It's all about me. And it's about you joining in with today's 4:45 Club. We're doing the Man Dictionary. What a man says and what a man means. Read them out in half an hour's time. Moving to a clock shock right now. No clock.
1: What a stupid thing to say.
0: It's quickly falling out of fashion, but for those who still live in a place, and there's a lot of them, where you have to change your clocks twice a year, get set for the after effects. Sleep experts are warning that even though in theory you should enjoy an extra hour's sleep on the morning of, well, in America it will be November the 1st, October 25th for most of Europe, you could be experiencing a mild form of social jet lag.
2: I might have misjudged this.
0: Harvard sleep researcher, a Dr. Eric Yao, says adjusting the clocks can disrupt our circadian rhythm. Circadian rhythm. Circadian rhythm. Circadian music. Is that the one? Leading to sleep deprivation, stress and fatigue, which can result in increased risk for bad health outcomes. You know, all the bad stuff.
3: I don't care.
0: Neuroscientist Laura Bozos-Gate says the fall change is easier than the spring one because we gain an hour, but our biological clocks can still be thrown off. I have no idea what just came out of my mouth. Experts recommend keeping your normal routine. It's the same as when you get off a plane and, you know, you're jet-lagged. You've got to force yourself back into the routine to get through it. And resisting the temptation to turn that extra hour of sleep into an extra 3 hours of, well, whatever. Social jet lag. Sounds fancy, but I just call it Tuesday.
4: Why am I just hearing about this?

Florida having the time of their life. Spin Doctors, Two Princes. I've never studied the words to that. I have no idea what it's about. It just makes me feel good. Going into a sort of a sunshiny, music for a sunshiny day. There we go. That's from the early 2000s. Spin Doctors was from the 90s, I think. Late 90s. Let's put some coin in the jukebox and dial up 1968.

0: little combination for you. Sheryl Crow coming out of Sly and the Family Stone. I mean, that's the... how's that working to your Wednesday afternoon?
1: I've had enough of you.
0: Oh. Might have to have a little bit of a rethink. Time right now for the news headlines.
2: Hi, I'm Azam Khan. Police say there's been a 20% rise in the number of young people being arrested, with almost 1,600 suspects aged between 10 and 20 in the first half of the year. Housing Secretary Winnie Ho says she is confident the public housing waiting time can be cut to 4.5 years by the end of the government's term next year. Chief Executive John Lee announced the target in the policy address this month. And British Prime Minister Andy Burnham has condemned Israeli actions in Gaza and the occupied West Bank. During his address to the UN General Assembly, he warned that establishing the massive E1 settlement in the West Bank threatens a two-state solution. More news at the top of the hour.

0: Rap and Shy Girl a little while ago on RTHK Radio 3. Lucky, brackets him. Lucky him. But not him as in Bible church sing-along. It's the best. That's all I got on that. Do join in with today's 4:45 Club. It was almost another time. What men say and what men mean. Mansplaining. I'd like to do a little bit of that. It's on Facebook. Steve James on Facebook. Good news for singles. If apparently, you can delete your dating apps and nobody dies.
1: And I think it's just what we need.
0: Nearly half of single Americans in this survey went on zero dates last year. According to this survey of almost 5,000 singles, one in four said that if their perfect match showed up tomorrow, they'd probably still say, eh, thanks, I'm good. I'm all right for now. More than half said that they are happier now than while in their last relationship. While 55% report less stress, 51% feeling more confident. Without going on dates, just nothing for a year. Apparently a third have been single for at least 5 years and 11% never simply haven't found a romantic partner.
2: There's not enough liquor in the world to make you tolerable.
0: Still, romance isn't dead. 62% believe that they believe in love at first sight. 47% said that they've experienced it. Yeah, more than half say that they're happier now than in their last relationship. Except when the rent is due.
3: What are you, in high school?

0: Namaste.
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2: The road is not for text messaging, nor for social networking, and of course not for mobile games. Pedestrians who use their mobile phones or tablets while walking, especially when crossing the road, are risking their lives. For safety's sake, keep your eyes on the road. No distractions. Pedestrians should pay attention to the way ahead.
3: Wait! I understood that.
4: Let me tell you, Francis Bacon once said... No, wait, it was Kevin Bacon. He said,
5: "You dump rubbish and leave old motorcycles in the alley, I clean it all up. You dump boxes, cigarette butts, takeaway meal containers and drink cans at the street corner, I clean it up. People even dump construction debris and old furniture everywhere. She dumps rubbish, he dumps rubbish too. We keep cleaning it up. That's a never-ending cycle. It's time to change. Stop dumping rubbish. Keep the environment clean for a better Hong Kong."
6: What was I, born yesterday?
7: Here's the time check, here's the time check, it's the time check now.
8: It's 1:45. Oh, I must get a little hand put on that watch.
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9: 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Plus, we'll have the Hoosiers, Propaganda, Junior Campbell, and our mystery TV theme tune is this one. But what is it? Can you recall it? It's a long runner, all right. We will reveal all this Sunday lunchtime from 12 noon, right here on Radio 3.
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12: That's not the way it's supposed to work.
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12: There we go. I got my orders mixed up.
14: I'm begging you to stop now.
12: No, we'll be good. We'll be fine. We'll be fine. Right, let me see. Scrolly, scroll, scroll. Thanks for joining in with the 4:45. The Manspeak Dictionary. What men say and what they really mean. It looks great. Can we leave now? We've done four outfit changes. It's from Steve. Nah, I mean, says Wayne. I don't think he says like that. I just know what I mean. Are you doing a London accent there? Nah, I mean. Are you stupid or what? Oh, dear. I don't think we can... yet I can't, Wayne.
15: You think we care?
12: From Terry, Manspeak. That's not... That's what I'm talking about. WTF. Yup for the dough, you're round. That's from Terry. Arismal Paul, your mum's coming to stay again? That's great! Brackets, for God's sake.
16: Okay, enough.
12: Mel's joining in. Manspeak, yes, dear. Yes, dear. It means I'll discuss this in more detail when I've had my full English breakfast and all the trimmings. Is the correct answer. From Bryce. Oops, sorry, when we accidentally... Sorry. Oops, sorry. That's the expression. When they accidentally bump into somebody, what they really mean is, get the hell out of my way. No, your butt does look terrific in that. That means I want to live. That's from Rob. And from Neil. I'm sorry, darling, it was my fault. When a man says, I'm sorry, darling, it was my fault... I will even prostrate myself and weep with remorse. Just please, for God's sake, switch off that rom-com and let me watch the football.
17: Yay!

Tori Amos. Sweet the Sting. Brian Prothero a little while ago with Monkey. Funky, a monkey. Dig the keyboard. Dig the Hammond organ, kids. Pretty much it for me today, said the professional broadcaster, starting his first sentence with shame on me. We're going to try and get it right tomorrow, just after the 2 o'clock news. Have a good evening. The close coming up next.

0: RTHK, the news at 5 with Azam Khan. Police say a 63-year-old woman died after being struck by a vehicle while crossing a road in Pathong this morning. Officers received a report at about 8:30 a.m. that a heavy goods vehicle traveling along Kam Ting Road struck the woman who was crossing the road. The woman was rushed to Pokhoi Hospital with head injuries and was unconscious. She was later transferred to Tun Mun Hospital, where she was certified dead. Housing Secretary Winnie Ho says she is confident the public housing waiting time can be cut to 4.5 years by the end of the government's term next year. Chief Executive John Lee announced a target in the policy address this month. The government also aims to cut the waiting time to less than 4 years by 2030. Speaking on a commercial radio program, Ho said waiting times could still vary.
1: I hope there is a stable and balanced housing ladder, which requires dynamic assessment and adjustment. We need to plan for the long term and have a goal, but social conditions will change, such as changes in the economy and people's demands. So we need to make adjustments. We must keep an eye on the indicators and also listen to public opinions.
0: Commerce Secretary Algernon Yao says the number of non-local companies setting up in Hong Kong has reached a record high. Speaking on RTHK, he said the tally was now over 10,000 and it was continuing to grow. He said next year he would lead a delegation overseas.
2: Next, we shall open up Turkey and Egypt. In January next year, I should be leading a delegation to Turkey and Egypt in the hope of establishing economic and trade routes to African countries.
0: The executive director of the Trade Development Council says Beijing's dual circulation strategy to spur consumer demand and enhance global trade will offer significant opportunities for Hong Kong businesses. Speaking on RTHK's Vision 15 Hong Kong's chapter, Sophia Chong said local companies can seize the chance to tap into the mainland market as more consumers opt for quality products and stop blindly chasing after major global brands.
3: They're keen to learn more about the stories behind the brands, which will create growth potential for many independent brands or even emerging brands. Additionally, Hong Kong excels in product safety and adherences to international standards.
0: Police say they've arrested nearly 1,600 young people aged between 10 and 20 in the first half of the year, an increase of 20% on the previous year. The percentage rise for criminal damage, including debt collection activities, was almost three times higher at just under 60%, with 140 arrests. Police Commissioner Zhou Chow spoke at a press conference on youth crime.
4: They were exploited. They were paid. But they may not be aware of what they did was wrong. They just think

0: is a quick money, so they can earn some money. They just splash the red paint, etc. They didn't think that is wrong.
1: U.S. President Donald Trump says U.S. officials met with Iranian delegation on the sidelines of the United Nations General Assembly. Trump said his son-in-law Jared Kushner and U.S. Envoy Steve Witkoff had been present and that another meeting was scheduled for the near future. He was speaking to reporters at the U.N. in New York.
2: It was a very good meeting. I mean, I must say, it's a very good. I can't imagine why they wouldn't want to do it. It's a greatness, potential greatness, or obliteration.
3: What are your choices? I mean, it's, right now?
2: In one case, it's obliteration, and the other alternative is potential greatness. It could be a great country.
1: According to Iranian media, Araghchi gave Witkoff conditions for reopening the crucial Strait of Hormuz. The demands include the immediate lifting of a U.S. naval blockade and the prompt payment of all Iranian assets that have been frozen and an end to the war on all so-called resistance fronts. Meanwhile, some updates at the Asian Games in Nagoya. Hong Kong, China swimmer Natalie Kan has produced a breakthrough performance, racing to bronze in the women's 100-meter butterfly at the Asian Games for her first individual medal at the Continental Showcase. Competing at the Tokyo Aquatic Center in her third Asian Games, Kan touched the wall in 58.05 seconds. The result also broke the Hong Kong record previously held by Shuan Hawhee. China's Yu Yiting took gold in 56.41 seconds, edging out teammate Zhang Yufei, the Asian Games record holder, who finished 56.44 seconds. A look at the weather, mainly fine, cloudy periods in the morning and at night tomorrow with a minimum temperature of about 28 degrees. It'll be hot during the day with a maximum temperature of 32 degrees. Current temperature, 30 degrees, relative humidity, 66%. The news from RTHK.
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6: It is 5 minutes after five. You are listening to The Close on RTHK Radio 3. And I am Jeff Chung this Wednesday. Every day, but today is a Wednesday afternoon. It is the 23rd of September. It is 2026. Hello and good afternoon indeed. Well, Asian markets are broadly up. Greater Chinese markets, broadly down. On the show today, we'll be joined by our resident financial expert, Peter Guy. And we'll be hearing from John Byrne, who is the principal economist at the Asian Development Bank, for the business and markets discussion. We'll be taking a look at their latest edition of the Asian Development Outlook Report for September 2026. After that, we'll be hearing from Porik Saif, who is president of the Irish Chamber of Commerce. He'll be looking ahead to the Asian Gaelic Games. He'll be explaining the importance of such events to the business world. And Asim Goyal, who is author of Bridging Borders, will be talking about the challenges businesses can face when expanding internationally. As always, if you want to get in touch, let us know on WhatsApp with any questions you might have on 6899-8518. 6899-8518 for any of your burning questions on WhatsApp. And if you miss anything on today's program, get our free app, RTHK On The Go, on your preferred app store. That's RTHK On The Go on your preferred app store. Well, Iranian officials have signaled potential terms for reopening the Strait of Hormuz earlier today, tying any resumption of maritime traffic to a full cessation of U.S. and Israeli military operations and the immediate lifting of economic sanctions. Speaking on the sidelines of the U.N. General Assembly in New York, U.S. President Donald Trump addressed the diplomatic opening, suggesting that a broader peace agreement could materialize following the upcoming U.S. midterm elections. Trump noted that while the administration remains open to negotiations, military pressures will continue until concrete security guarantees regarding Iran's nuclear program and regional proxy networks are secured. The potential timeline pushed global crude oil benchmarks into volatile territory as energy markets weighed on the prospect of a months-long shutdown against a structured diplomatic resolution. Commercial shipping operators and energy analysts warn that maintaining the closure through November will keep global supply chains strained, keeping shipping insurance premiums elevated and accelerating global inflationary

0: pressures.
1: Well, Asian markets are broadly in the green, apart from the greater Chinese ones. The Hang Seng Index, that's down 1% at 24,834. The CSI 300, down 0.3% at 4,517. Shanghai, down 0.39% at 3,936. And Shenzhen, down 0.5% at 2,525. The Taiwan Stock Exchange, that's up 0.75% at 48,157. Japanese markets are still closed as they enjoy the final day of their Silver Week days off. They're off today for the autumnal equinox. The South Korean KOSPI, that's 0.9% in the green at 7,080. The small cap KOSDAQ up 1.12% at 844.48. Down under, the Aussie ASX 200, that's up 0.1% at 8,765. And the still open Nifty 50 in Mumbai, India, that's up 0.51% or 118 points. That's at 23,450. Quick look at currencies. Japanese yen is currently at 157.8 against the US dollar. £1 sterling will get you 10.44 Hong Kong, 1.33 US, and 1.17 euro. The Chinese yuan is at 6.70 against the greenback. Meanwhile, oil prices are sort of mixed at the moment. Brent crude at $99.36 a barrel. That's up 0.11%. But West Texas dropping 0.71% at $89.88 a barrel. Elsewhere, the Organization for Economic Cooperation and Development says that inflation around the world would be faster than forecast in 2027. That's an outlook that necessitates more tightening from the U.S. to Australia. The OECD raised projections compared with June for consumer price growth in every G20 economy apart from China and Saudi Arabia, with officials adding that central banks across the globe will have to ensure that underlying inflation pressures are durably contained. The OECD reports also says that the UK needs to make stronger efforts to cut spending and bring debt under control as growth slows this year and the next. The Paris-based think tank expects output to expand 1.1% in 2026 and just to 1% in 2027. That's down from 1.3% last year. It also projects inflation staying well above the 2% target as the energy shockwaves on Britain's prospects. Their assessment follows a round of tightening this month with the U.S. Federal Reserve, the European Central Bank, and the Bank of Japan all raising interest rates within a little more than a week of each other. The Bank of England defying the Federal Reserve, keeping their rates steady last week. Speaking of central banks, Boston Federal Reserve President Susan Collins has warned that there is, quote, an increased likelihood that inflation will stay notably above the Federal Reserve's 2% target. Writing in a LinkedIn post, she says that her backing of the Fed's quarter point interest rate hike last week is from the belief that a, quote, somewhat more restrictive federal funds rate will help ensure that inflation durably returns to target, unquote. Collins is currently not a voting member, but takes part in FOMC meetings to help shape the discussions. Markets are broadly split on the likelihood of another Fed rate hike at the FOMC meeting next month, with the CME Group's FedWatch tool pricing in a 53.1% chance for another 25 basis point hike. Over in the U.S., the Trump administration is examining whether restricting U.S. diesel exports could help suppress domestic pump prices, which hit a record $6.53 per gallon. Treasury Secretary Scott Bessent confirmed officials are assessing the feasibility of a full or partial ban based on national refining capacity, while U.S. President Trump indicated a decision would come quickly to curb a 77% year-over-year price surge. Energy analysts and market participants warned that an export ban could backfire by creating regional supply bottlenecks without lowering broader retail costs. Furthermore, European allies reliant on American distillate shipments face heightened inflation risks, while energy traders caution that trade restrictions could complicate the ongoing USMCA relations, the US-Mexico-Canada relations, and disrupt international fuel supply chains. And in some travel news, Qantas will launch non-stop commercial flights between Sydney and New York in mid-2028 under its ultra-long-haul Project Sunrise program, with tickets going on sale in August 2027. The 18-hour service will operate on specially configured Airbus A350-1000ULR aircraft, shaving roughly 3 hours off current one-stop itineraries and marking

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0: 13 minutes past 5 is the current time. You are listening to The Close on RTHK Radio 3. I am Jeff Chung. Joining me this afternoon in the studio, as he always does, is Peter Guy. He is our resident financial expert. Always a pleasure, Peter. Good afternoon.
2: Good afternoon.
0: Good afternoon as well to John Byrne. He is a principal economist for the Asian Development Bank. He'll be joining us to talk about their Asian development outlook for September 2026. John, good to have you back on the program today.
3: Hello, Jeff. How are you doing?
0: I'm doing great this sunny Wednesday afternoon. I hope you're doing well as well over in the Philippines. John, there's a lot to talk about in this report. I'm going to start off with a broader question about the overall state or the overall outlook for growth in Asia and in the Pacific region for this year. So obviously, the energy shock caused by the conflict in the Gulf is leading most of the upward inflationary pressures across the globe, specifically in Asia, where most of the oil flow goes into Asia. What other key headwinds do you see at play at the moment for the APAC region?
3: Well, we highlight a number of downside risks in the report, the main two being a worsening in geopolitical tensions. So we do have this persistent disruption in global energy markets, the ongoing crisis, as we're all aware. But there is the possibility that this could intensify, which would, of course, amplify the negative effects on growth and the inflationary pressures that we're seeing at the moment. The other main risk that we highlight is on food price and weather-related shocks. A very strong El Nino is expected already, but this indeed could be worse than we're already anticipating, which would have the types of effects on inflation and growth that we do not wish to see. And there are several other risks as well, of course. I think we are currently seeing a lot of volatility in global bond markets, tightening financial conditions from advanced economies, in particular the US, and this is having an impact on domestic demand, consumption, investment across the region, and there is a possibility that that could also intensify. You mentioned earlier when you were given your introduction around trade, tariffs and trade policy uncertainty. I think this is another item on the horizon that could hamper the economic growth outlook. So they would be the downside risks. We also highlight a potential upside risk of the situation in the Middle East, a milder than expected El Nino, which would have the opposite effects than those which I've mentioned already.
0: John, it seems as though, if you'll forgive my somewhat layman analysis of what I've read so far in the report, it's not all doom and gloom, but it does seem a little bit doom and gloom from this report. Would I be right in saying that?
3: Well, we certainly do see a persistence in the energy crisis. Now, this report is an update essentially from our forecasts in July. And the big change since July has been the onset of El Nino as a very significant event that will affect the trajectory of inflation and growth across the region for the rest of this year and into next year. And the other major events, you could say, that has happened since July would be this turbulence that we've seen in global bond markets, tightening in global financial conditions, much tighter than we had been anticipating in July. So these two factors are the big difference on top of the persistence that we're seeing with the energy crisis, of course.
0: Peter, you've read the report as well. Any thoughts so far on what you've read?
2: Well, I thought the growth rates for Asia seemed pretty steady through the report, 5.0% in 26, 5.5% in 25, and for 27, 5.1%. And that probably seems to factor in the inflation rates too, due to energy. John, do you think you know, traditionally APAC has been very sensitive to energy prices, which affect inflation. Do you think that growth is still on track, even with all that geopolitical uncertainty?
3: Well, I think if you look at the growth figures that we have forecast for this year, next year, and compare those to what we had in 2025, it's clearly lower. So 5% for this year versus 5.5% last year. You mentioned, some resilience in some of these figures.

0: What I would say is that for the region, and in particular, some parts of the region, there has been a strong impact by the continued upturn in the semiconductor cycle, global demand for AI-related products. So there's been very strong export performance in that regard. But it remains the case that should the energy crisis worsen, should some of those risks that I mentioned earlier materialize, this would be a real a negative push up inflation even further than we are anticipating. And actually, on inflation, the projections that we have for this year and next year are significantly higher than what we had observed last year, 2025.
1: So there has been a shift in how Asian economies and Pacific nations are trying to reduce their reliance on oil coming from the Middle East. It's been what, six months and 3 weeks, or 7 months since the start of the war in the Gulf. How sustainable is it for some of these countries in Asia to sort of try and wean off their reliance on Middle Eastern energy sources if the geopolitical instability there continues, do you think, John?
0: Yeah, I mean, it's a very good question. I think we have seen some diversification in terms of crude oil imports across economies in the region. And this is obviously necessary at the moment, given the reliance on oil as a source of energy. The problem with this is that it's costly, it's incomplete as well as that. So should the crisis continue for very much longer, of course these costs would add further to the fiscal concerns, for example. But at the same time, it can accelerate efforts on looking for other sources of energy, pushing resilience in that regard, and regional cooperation is important in that aspect as well.
1: Peter, really quickly as well, we heard from U.S. President Donald Trump at the UN overnight when he was giving his speech, and then the developments with the Iranian group in the UN as well. They're saying that there could be a broader peace agreement following the U.S. midterm elections. It's a bit of a crystal ball question, I realize, but this is probably the most significant diplomatic resolution to this political instability that we've seen in the Gulf so far. Are you feeling optimistic, or are you feeling just, oh, this is just another cycle of the war's over, the war's not over, the war's over, the war's not over?
2: Well, Trump and the Iranian leadership have wavered and vacillated so many times that the only thing anyone can expect is a wait and see.
1: Well, yeah, wait and see. Well, we've got what, 4 weeks, 5 weeks of the midterm elections?
2: Yes, and I would imagine Trump preferably wants to resolve this before the elections rather than after. He's playing a strong hand, but I think he's also bluffing a bit to say that the midterm elections aren't about him. They're about congressional and Senate candidates. He says he's fine for the next 2 years, but I don't think he wants to necessarily play with that hand. So I think both sides have a reason to try to find a truce, a negotiated ceasefire.
1: And John, there have been some headlines lately. So some big investment banks saying that they've given up trying to model the price action of oil and whether or not there could be a resolution to the conflict in the Middle East. It's a bit of a stretch, but does the ADB have a position on where things could go in the next couple of months?
0: Well, of course, we have our projections for oil this year, next year, and we also have risk scenarios around what the oil price path would look like in a scenario of escalation in the conflict. So I think, I think our central projection is essentially what's underlying our projections for the economy at the regional level at the moment. But there is a risk that things could worsen significantly.
2: John, looking at public private debt monetary policy and the historical pattern of that in past Asian crises, are the APAC countries, both public and private, much less dependent on foreign debt, that is US dollar denominated debt? Because one worry is that in the event of a crisis, they could really be caught in a currency bind.
0: Yeah, very good question. I think one of the developments over the past couple of decades, you could say, is the strong growth in local currency bond.

0: markets, local currency capital markets, and this helps to insulate economies from various types of external shocks that would come from the financial side. So I think this is certainly something that really reduces the likelihood that we would see a crisis like we had in the Asian financial crisis, for example, where there was strong dependence on external financing. So I think this is important for resilience, as I said.
1: Going back to the report really quickly, the special chapter in this month's report is the El Nino super weather event. In the beginning of this month, on the 3rd of September, the World Meteorological Organization published a pretty strong and dire warning about El Nino, saying that it is strengthening rapidly and very strong, raising risks of extreme weather into 2027. John, I don't think it's a coincidence that the first chapter of this outlook is a special chapter looking at El Nino. Is that a reflection on where the ADB ranks El Nino to be in terms of the short-term threats to Asian growth in or Asian economic growth?
0: Well, we see it as a very significant threat to the outlook, as well as the continuation or worsening in the energy crisis. But I think for economies in the region that are particularly vulnerable to weather shocks, this poses really substantial concerns in terms of food inflation, food security, crop yields, and the channels through which this could impact the economy are widespread and material.
1: Peter, any thoughts on El Nino's effects on the economy? On the show before, on other days, we've spoken about whether or not El Nino and the extreme weather that it could bring this year and next year could lead to more innovations, such as increased usage of vertical farming, for example, where you have sheltered farmland to shelter from Mother Nature as a result of El Nino.
2: Well, I'd like to ask John for all these adverse weather events, have the APAC countries spent more on improved infrastructure to withstand storms? I mean, ultimately, you can't necessarily predict them, but one of the big changes in response to climate change and adverse weather like El Nino is improved infrastructure all around for that. Has that been a major priority for APAC countries?
0: Certainly, I think there's been improvements in this regard. Certainly, if you look at anticipating the types of impacts that could take place, and actually acting on that in advance is important. Infrastructure, resilient climate-related infrastructure is obviously something that is important in this regard as well. Financing is an aspect that needs to be looked at, of course, and this is not always easy in the current climate, particularly when we're facing essentially one shock after another. So fiscal space is not very abundant at the moment, one could say. But I think it's certainly a factor which can help to mitigate the impact, but certainly, given the magnitude of this particular El Nino, it's still likely to have material impacts on growth and inflation.
1: So, John, you're in Manila. You're in Manila at the moment. Is that correct?
0: Correct.
1: So the Philippines, historically, when typhoon season is upon us, a lot of these typhoons usually hit the Philippines pretty hard before coming over to our side of the Asia-Pacific region. So I guess if we use the Philippines as a case study, obviously with more extreme weather events, you're going to see a lot more flooding. You're going to see a lot more destructive events. Food infrastructure is going to be damaged as well. For somewhere like the Philippines, or if we even look at a place like Japan, where a lot of their food is homegrown, they don't really import a lot of food, or let's say grain, for example, they grow a lot of their own grain. What are the Philippines, or what are countries like Japan are trying to do to try to mitigate or preemptively mitigate some of these problems that El Nino could present?
0: Yeah, well, we talked a little bit about some of the things that are being done in terms of anticipating the shock in the first instance and having in place the infrastructure to deal with that. I think important is to be self-sufficient to some degree and to have the climate resilient type of infrastructure in place that can help to buffer against these types of effects. But as I said, I mean, I think the big issue at the moment,

0: going beyond El Nino is that given that we have encountered several shocks after another, requiring substantial fiscal resources to be deployed, this makes it difficult from a fiscal point of view to really have a large action at the moment.
1: Okay, before we let you go, John, is this one final thing you brought up earlier in talking about the Asian development outlook for September. The volatility around the bond markets around the world, with the U.S. 10-year and the British 30-year reaching record highs just a few weeks ago, national debt levels around the world has become an increasing concern for not just banks, but just the layman individuals around the world. Is there anything in particular you think we should be sort of aware around what these debt levels, what these bond market volatility, price movements or yield movements could bring about for Asian economies?
0: Yeah, well, we're seeing a lot of volatility in the bond market. As you mentioned, U.S. bond yields at 10-year are above 5%. Also, within the region, we see record levels of bond yields in Japan, for example. And, you know, the spillovers that these bond market levels can have on the region are significant in terms of leading to tighter financial conditions. And this, of course, impacts consumption and investment and domestic demand more generally, precisely at a period when you would want to have domestic demand acting as a solid engine of the economy. So I think it's concerning from that perspective.
1: Peter, with the bond markets, do you hold a similar view?
2: Yeah, yes, I hold a similar view. I think the rising U.S. Treasury rates and also worries about currency debasement and higher interest rates are really going to, first of all, drive Japan's rate up. At the same time, as we've seen last week, even though Japan raised their rates, the yen actually fell back a bit. And I think that kind of confusion will really affect APAC's ability to control their monetary policy.
1: And the last minute or so, Peter, if while we have John on the line, is there anything else you might have wanted to ask him?
2: Well, just one more thing. What about capital flows, John? You know, usually during these kind of periods of uncertainty with inflation and energy prices, the APAC stock markets tend to decline sharply. And as such, a lot of your foreign funds who convert from U.S. dollar into local currency to buy these APAC stocks tend to retreat because of that. And that creates a crisis and a kind of a continued downward pressure. Do you see that as a threat again in terms of capital flow?
0: Well, actually, the continued global demand for AI is one of the factors that is supporting many stock markets across the APAC region. There are concerns around valuations of these stocks, and there is a risk as a result of that there could be some correction going ahead. And this is really linked to the tightening in financial conditions that we're seeing at the moment. And would that essentially get worse, we could see some correction in the stock market due to that. And that would have negative repercussions across the region.
1: One final thing, John. So we've had you on for the last three editions of the Asian Development Bank for this year. If I was to ask you to give a letter grade to how the APAC region has sort of done so far, as we come to the end of September, you know, A being the best and F being a fail, what letter grade would you give the APAC region?
0: Well, I think it's a difficult question. I think, you know, given the scale of the shock that we've seen this year, one might think it's remarkable that growth for this year is still coming out at 5% projected compared to 5.5% last year. So it really indicates that there is underlying resilience in the economy. Obviously, strong exports from the AI side is helping that. This doesn't mean that there are economies that have fared worse. Some have done better, of course, but I think there is some underlying resilience across the region more broadly, and a dynamism which helps to support exports. And I think, yeah, I wouldn't put a grading on it, but I think underlying resilience is clearly coming.

0: coming out over the past couple of years.
1: Well, I'll take that. I'll take that answer. John Byrne is a principal economist at the Asian Development Bank joining us on the line today. John, always a pleasure having you on the program. Thank you for your time today. Alongside John is our resident financial expert, Peter Guy, who is here in the Studio One of Broadcasting House every Wednesday afternoon. Both of you gentlemen, thank you very much for your time today.
0: Thank you.
1: Before we move on, a quick look at how markets across, or the open markets, are doing at the moment. The Nifty 50 in Mumbai, India, up 0.43% at 23,430. The Stock 600 in Europe, that's down marginally at 642.29. The German DAX in Frankfurt, down 0.35%, that's at 25,488. The CAC 40 in Paris, that's up marginally, just 2 points, at 8,156. And the FTSE 100 in London, just a little moment ago, up 0.17%, or 17.7 points. That's at 10,726. 9:30 p.m. is when Wall Street opens up later tonight, Hong Kong time. The S&P 500 futures, that's currently up 0.08% at 7,838. The NASDAQ futures flat at 31,029. The Dow Jones Industrial futures up 0.05% or 26 points. That's at 52,305. And the Russell 2K, that's down 0.25% at 2,906. Before we move on, a quick look at the weather forecast for tonight and tomorrow. It'll be mainly fine. The cloudy periods in the morning and at night tomorrow, and the minimum temperature will be about 28 Celsius. It'll be hot during the day. The maximum temperature will be around 32 Celsius in the urban areas and a couple of degrees higher in the new territories. There will be moderate easterly winds. Looking ahead, mainly fine and very hot for the rest of this week to midweek next week. There will be cloudy periods in the morning and at night on the Mid-Autumn Festival and the day after, that's Friday and Saturday. At the observatory at the moment, 29 Celsius and the relative humidity at 70%. RTHK Radio 3. 35 minutes past 5 is the current time. 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It is the 23rd of September. Well, the Asia-Pacific Irish Business Forum of 2026 takes place in Hong Kong between the 19th and 20th of November, bringing together Irish and Asia-based companies looking for a partner, trade, and invest across seven key sectors. But what exactly does this forum offer, and where are the biggest opportunities on both sides? Well, our very own Carolyn Wright finds out more.
2: I think we all know that international trade relations are pretty darn important to the business world. And all of us, I think, probably enjoy the odd bit of sport now and then. And I think Hong Kong is quite a good place where we see a lot of this thing going on, where sport sort of leads to business and networking and things like that. And we're going to look at a couple of big upcoming events that demonstrate exactly what happens here and learn a bit about them. Now, we've got the Asian Gaelic Games and the Asia Pacific Irish Business Forum 2026 coming up in November. And I'm joined in the studio by Parik Saif, who is president of the Irish Chamber of Commerce, to find out a little bit about them. Lovely to have you in the studio.
3: Hello, and thank you for having me here again.
2: So maybe we can kick off with a little bit of an explainer about the Asian Gaelic Games, what they involve and who takes part, and then go from there as to what the business element is.
3: Absolutely. Thank you very much. And that's part of the Asia Gaelic Games, is actually the promotion of Gaelic Games. Gaelic Games are sports which are unique to Ireland, which is Gaelic football. And then we've got hurling and camogie. Gaelic football is a, you know, if you want to say it that way, a variation of football. It involves not only your feet, but your hands. There are goalposts which are slightly higher, a bit reminiscent of what you'd find on a rugby pitch. If you shoot it between the posts but over the goal, you get a point. If you shoot it into the goal, you have a goal, which is equivalent to 3 points. And obviously, you've got a ladies' variant and a men's variant of that. Hurling is played with a hurl and a rather smaller ball, and the female version of that is camogie. And again, if you shoot over the goal but between the goalposts, it's a point. If you shoot a goal, it's a goal, which is equivalent to 3 points. It's those sports are unique to Ireland. Of course, the Irish are all over the world, including here in Asia.
2: Indeed.
3: And I believe it's the 30th anniversary this year of the Asia Gaelic Games. So it does go back quite a while. And the idea is that the Asian region come together and all the teams of the region come together and have a tournament once a year.
2: Yeah.
3: And sort of figure out who's the best in the region. It is like all Irish sports, amateur. So
2: right.
3: All the players have day jobs. This is a complete amateur sport. And it's a tradition that, like I said, goes back 30 years. There is an official process. You have to bid to host the games. So last year, Hong Kong bid and won against Shanghai, I'm happy to say. So the games are here for 2026 and for 2027. And in connection with that, it's been tradition over the past decade or so that on the back of the Asia Gaelic Games, there is an Asia Pacific Irish Business Forum. So you've got the cultural sporting aspect, but you also have on top of that and in connection with that, you know, using the opportunity of the entire region coming together, that you have a business forum that people can discuss business and network and create business opportunities.
2: So that might be people who are participating in the games, people who are attending the games, or people who just want to talk business opportunities could get involved in that.
3: Absolutely. I mean, we're welcoming to all, right? I mean, it is the Asia Pacific Irish Business Forum. So the Chamber of Commerce of the host city is the official host. So this year it is the Irish Chamber of Commerce of Hong Kong. But the aim really is to promote regional collaboration. So, you know, we're talking to all the regional Irish chambers from Jakarta up to Japan, you know, and there's about a dozen of them in total between mainland China, Macau, Malaysia, Thailand, like I said, Indonesia, Singapore. There's Irish business associations which are on the way to becoming Irish Chambers of Commerce. We're including them as well. We will have panel discussions with people from those chambers on the panels, but we're also speaking to chambers in Ireland because obviously one of the focus always of these forums is to promote Irish business interests and Irish business opportunities here in Hong Kong, but also in the region. So it makes sense for Irish businesses to come to an event like that because
2: yeah.
3: They come to one place. They can meet
2: very easy
3: Irish representatives of chambers of commerce from, like I said, from Japan all the way down to Indonesia. So they only have to come to one place and they meet a lot of different people.
2: So very, very useful. Now, what sectors would you say are sort of most strongly represented at the event? And what might be the sort of topics on the agenda at some of those panels that you were mentioning?
3: Right. So we've got 8 focus topics. Aviation, tourism, education, agricultural and foods, or agri-foods, which is basically food and drinks, finance, tech AI, pharma, so pharmaceuticals,
2: yeah.
3: And as a last minute addition, a specific focus panel on regional collaboration and connectivity, which is really focused on getting those regional chambers all up there and saying, you know, what's going good, what's going bad, how we can do it better, and how we can include more businesses in it. Obviously, you know, we're in Hong Kong. Hong Kong is known as a financial center, so it's very easy to fill panel discussions on finance. It's very easy to fill panel discussions on tech and AI because those are the buzzwords of these days. And
2: yeah.
3: We've got very big Chinese tech companies, but also American and Irish-based tech companies here and in the Greater Bay Area. Tourism is a bit harder to fill, in all honesty.
2: Okay.
3: And education is also a little bit of a struggle. It's not because those topics are not interesting topics. It's just a lot more fragmented, and you need to really know or have personal connections to the various stakeholders in order to motivate them to get involved in something like this. But you know, we're filling the panels, and we've got some very interesting people who will be speaking. We'll be publishing that in the next 2 or 3 weeks on the dedicated website. We're hoping that next year then, when we have the repeat of the Asia Gaelic Games, but also the Business Forum, that we'll be able to, you know, maybe vary the topics and work with people and see, you know, what feedback we get, especially sure. from Ireland and the regions, and include more topics that speak to them and include them more.
2: So is it kind of important to you to have a look at that and see the industries that might actually need a little bit more help
3: yeah.
2: facilitating
3: of
2: those
3: course.
2: Connections?
3: I mean, you know, we don't exist in an ivory tower. The whole purpose of the Irish Chamber of Commerce is to actually help existing businesses. Now, most large businesses usually don't really need our help unless it's in relation to government consultations. And feedback on, you know, new legislation which is being passed. The companies that need our help the most are usually small and medium businesses and family-run operations that don't have large marketing departments or marketing budgets that, you know, they can't really pay for market analysis. They don't, you know, they're owner-operated. They don't have the time. They've got plenty to do in their home market Ireland or home market Singapore or home market here in Hong Kong. So we really try and help them as much as we can practically, right? Connecting them to customers, connecting them to suppliers, connecting them to professional service providers, advising them on, you know, the ins and outs of doing business here and in the region and connecting them to distributors.
2: Well, you know what? It sounds like it's going to be a fabulous event. And I'm really looking forward to the idea of watching some sports that we might not necessarily ordinarily see in Hong Kong. So yes. Hopefully we can get some of the participants in around the time of the event itself to talk
3: for
2: to
3: sure.
2: us about that. But for the moment, thank you so much for joining us. Parik Saif, who is president of the Irish Chamber of Commerce.
3: Thank you for having me. Take care.
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5: 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Now, one of the key challenges for any business looking to expand is how to make the leap into international operations. Working across borders where unfamiliar regulations, cultural differences, and logistical hurdles can trip even the most prepared companies. Well, to find out more about this, Carolyn Wright, once again.
2: One of the key challenges for any business looking to expand is how to make the leap into international operations and operating cross borders. To find out a little about the challenges that can present, I'm joined by someone who helps business leaders with making high stakes decisions about navigating their growth across borders. He is Asim Goyal, who is author of Bridging Borders. Lovely to have you on the programme.
6: Great to see you, Caroline, and thank you for having me back again.
2: So maybe you could tell us first a little bit about the inspiration behind the book, Bridging Borders.
6: So a little bit about myself first. I started my career with TD Bank, which is one of Canada's big five on Bay Street in Toronto. And about 30 years ago, I responded to an advertisement in The Economist. They were looking for corporate bankers at Standard Chartered Bank in Bangkok. And what I thought would be a 2 or 3 year stint has turned into an incredible journey across Asia. And during this time, I have worked in 7 different markets in North Asia and Southeast Asia, building businesses, building multicultural teams, and working with extraordinary people. There were a lot of successes along the way, opportunities. But as you know, during this time, we also went through 3 global crises, the Asian financial crisis, the global financial crisis, as well as the pandemic most recently. So when I stepped away from corporate banking about 6 years ago and relaunched my career as a consultant, speaker, advisor, I looked back and reflected and I said, well, my experiences are worth sharing, not because they're unique, but some of the stories, my experiences, most people can relate to, because all of us, we cross borders, whether they're cultural, whether they're organizational. We all work with people who have different perspectives and see the world differently. And we all face moments in our lives, you know, where the plan stops working and we say, what's next? So that's why I wrote Bridging Borders, to share my experiences and in the hope that people would relate to the stories with their own experiences.
2: So what is, say, the

0: central message of the book that business leaders can take away about their plans for growth?
1: So obviously the title of the book is Leadership, Crisis, Reinvention, Bridging Borders. But I think it's something much broader than that. Over my career, last three decades, and I speak not just my career, my colleagues and my friends, as you know, we all have career plans, business plans, life plans, but life has an irritating habit of not reading those plans. So the question becomes, what happens when your plans collide with reality? Now, sometimes they lead to huge opportunities which you hadn't anticipated, successes which you haven't thought of, but also sometimes turns into a crisis. And you, when you look forward, there's no map and you wonder what comes next. So the central message is not about talking about successes or crises. I mean, we all face those. It's about staying curious, building trust, building resilience. You know, how do you lead people? How do you adapt? And how do you change your plans when the original map changes? So these are the central themes, and I talk about these through live experiences over a 30-year period.
0: So let's talk about a few of the things that you dive into. And maybe we can look at first some of the sort of challenges businesses face, and maybe sort of some of the persistent barriers that they face around cross-border operations.
1: Yeah, let me talk about three. And the first one is, I think most of the listeners, they probably, who work for global organizations or even some of the regional organizations, they see on a daily basis that how do you align the global requirements with the local requirements? Now, as we all know, global organizations at the head office level has a lot of strengths, you know, experience, perspective, scale, governance framework, risk management. But when you come to the ground in Asia or Europe, doesn't matter where that is, you also have to align with the local landscapes, legal and regulatory, the competitive environment, the customer buying behavior. So the challenge, it sounds simple, is that are you able to find a balance? Now, organizations get right some of the times and it leads to good outcomes, but a lot of times it doesn't. So the first challenge I see is finding this balance between your global strengths as well as local requirements. The second one is understanding local culture. And by that, I don't mean simple etiquettes like how do you hand a name card or, you know, how do you eat or which side of the table, you know, you sit on. But it deals with communication. You really have to understand how decisions are made in a local market. How do people challenge authority? How do people communicate disagreement? I mean, they're different in different markets. As you know, Caroline, silence can mean something in one room. It can mean totally different in another room. Similarly, appearing decisive, it can mean that you're a strong leader, but it can also sound arrogant in another market. So just understanding the local culture, I think that's why leaders need to adapt. And the third one is some of the leaders who have moved from markets to markets, sometimes they become complacent and think that they're what led them to success in one market will lead to success in the other market. Now, I'm not underestimating experience. Experience is the anchor. But through that, you should be able to adapt to the local markets you have. And when you go in with an open mind, I think that can lead to a lot of your strengths and success. So these are the three things that I can think of.
0: I think they seem like very, very wise words. Maybe you can share for us an example now about how an organization overcame a cross-border challenge and what they learned from that.
1: Yeah, as I was saying earlier that, you know, the any global organizations, and I worked for two of them in Asia over my 30-year career, we always struggle with, you know, the global framework as well as the local requirements. So let me give you a very simple example. I mean, I don't want to get technical, but shipping guarantees, you know, it's a common product that's used in international trade. It basically bridges the gap when the documents arrive faster than the goods. So they typically are outstanding only for about 15, 20 days, and they issue within minutes at most local banks in Asia. But when I was with ANZ, the use of the word guarantees in the shipping guarantee, I think that led to a whole different level of discussions because people at head office started talking about allocation of capital and how do you escalate the approval process depending on, you know, what the amount is. Now, with that framework, it would have really led to, you know, 2 or 3 weeks waiting time. Whereas, as I mentioned earlier, that the shipping guarantees are issued right on the spot, you know, they're very quick and they're returned in 15 days. But the good thing is through discussion and understanding each other's perspectives, we were able to find a healthy balance and be competitive in the market. But it doesn't always work out that way because

0: A lot of time, the head office prevails, or sometimes the local prevails, and I think that imbalance is probably not the best thing. So that's the simplest example I can think of, and I'm sure there are countless others, I can come up with.
1: No doubt people can get those from reading the book. Now, what advice would you maybe give to an SME who's thinking about international expansion? Just some sort of top tips to start their sort of journey.
0: I guess it might sound repetitive, but we really cannot believe that success in one country can give you success in another. So whether we're talking about Asia or Europe, every country is different. So I've lived in Asia for 30 years, but I still cannot say I understand Asia, because Vietnam is different from Thailand, Hong Kong is different from Singapore, similarly, Italy is different from Germany. So we really have to understand. As a young leader, I thought, it was all about delivering the numbers and all that. But I think with time, I find out that, first of all, when you go to a new market, you have to build trust. You have to adapt your communication style and listen. And when you listen, you understand the local market, what drives success, what competition is doing, where you need help, what strengths are you bringing, how you need to adapt. So it's looking from a sort of a different viewpoint than just the strategy papers that that's what's going to do it. So I would advise that. I'm pretty sure that SMEs or any organization, they have a great strategy pack. But when you go to a new market, go with an open mind, listen to people, adapt your style, show resilience, and over time, I think that's how you will generate results.
1: Brilliant way to finish things. Thank you so much for joining me today. Asim Goyal, who is author of Bridging Borders.
0: Thank you very much, Carolyn. Great chatting with you again.
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3: 4:30 to 6 is the current time. This is The Close with Jeff Chung this Wednesday afternoon. Before we go, a quick recap of what's been happening on markets with markets across the globe today. Our very own Hang Seng Index down 1% at 24,834. The CSI 300 down 0.3% at 4,517. Shanghai down 0.39% at 3,936. Shenzhen down 0.5% at 2,525. Japanese markets, they are still closed as they enjoy the final day of their silver week, days off. They're off today for the autumnal equinox. They're back in business tomorrow. South Korean KOSPI down, that's 0.9% in the green at 7,080. The small cap KOSDAQ, 1.21% in the green at 844.48. Down another Aussie ASX 200, that's up 0.1% at 8,765. The still open Nifty 50 in Mumbai, India, that's up 0.38% at 23,419. Elsewhere in Europe, the Stoxx 600 down 0.14%, that's at 641.89. The German DAX in Frankfurt down 0.43% at 25,469. The CAC 40 in Paris down 6 points or 0.08% at 8,148. And the FTSE 100 in London, last seen trading up 0.1%, that's at 10,719. Brent crude, that's moving up a little bit at $99.78 a barrel, but West Texas moving up slightly as well, just a smidge, at $90.24 a barrel. Copper is at $6.82 a pound. Gold trading at $4,348 an ounce, and silver at $65.75 an ounce. Well, the U.S. 10-year Treasury bond yield at 4.965%, the 30-year at 5.304%, the Japanese 10-year at 2.985%, and the U.K. 30-year gilt at 5.73%. Quick look at currencies. The U.S. dollar index at 100.88. The Japanese yen at 157.85 against the greenback. £1 sterling will get you 10.44 Hong Kong, 1.33 US, and 1.17 €. The Chinese yuan is at 6.70 against the greenback. Bitcoin trading at $85,919 for one Bitcoin. 9:30 p.m. is when Wall Street opens up later tonight, Hong Kong time. The S&P 500 futures up marginally, just 3 points at 7,834. The NASDAQ futures down 19 points or 0.06% at 31,009. The Dow Jones Industrial futures down 9 points. That's at 52,270. And the Russell 2K, that's down 0.31% or 9 points at 2,905. Well, on tomorrow's program, I'll be here with Nitin Dialdas. We'll be joined by Andrew Sullivan, who is founder of Asian Market Sense. and Priyanka Kishore, who is founder of Asia Decoded for the Business and Markets Discussion. Plus, we'll be hearing from Reshmi Khurana, who is co-head of Asia at Alex Partners. They'll be talking about how female business leaders are navigating change in the AI era. That's it from us today, though. You have been listening to The Close here on Radio 3. Have a fantastic evening ahead. We're back tomorrow. Coming up next, News Wrap.
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0: It's Wednesday, September the 23rd. 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
1: And I'm Ben Che. In tonight's program, Housing Chief Winnie Ho is confident that waiting times for public housing will be shortened.
2: I hope there is a stable and balanced housing ladder, which requires dynamic assessment and adjustment.
0: Donald Trump threatens Tehran with annihilation, but also says talks with Iranian officials have been good.
1: Hong Kong, China increases its medals tally at the Asian Games in Japan.
0: And the inaugural FIFA ASEAN Cup kicks off tomorrow.
1: That's all coming up next on News Wrap.
0: Housing Secretary Winnie Ho has expressed confidence that the waiting time for public housing could be cut to 4.5 years by the end of the government's term next year. Wallace Wong reports.
3: Winnie Ho's remarks came after Chief Executive John Lee announced the target in the policy address this month. The government also aims to cut the waiting time to less than 4 years by 2030. Speaking on a commercial radio program, Ho said the waiting times could still vary as some factors cannot be fully controlled, such as the number of units completed and recovered each year. But she expressed confidence in cutting the time to 4.5 years by 2026-27.
2: I hope there is a stable and balanced housing ladder, which requires dynamic assessment and adjustment. We need to plan for the long term and have a goal, but social conditions will change, such as changes in the economy and people's demands. So we need to make adjustments. We must keep an eye on the indicators and also listen to public opinions.
3: Ho also said the northern metropolis will play a crucial role in housing supply as it offers large and flat land plots. She added that each residential estate could accommodate 5,000 to 6,000 units, making it highly cost-effective.
1: Police say 1,580 people aged between 10 and 20 were arrested in the first half of the year. On releasing the figures, which were sharply higher than a year ago, officers called on parents and teachers to play a role in juvenile crime prevention. Janice Lowe reports.
4: The number of arrests between January and June represented a 20% rise from the same period last year. Police Commissioner Zhou Chow said 283 people were detained in relation to serious assault and wounding, a surge of nearly 50% compared to a year ago. Most of the attacks were made on impulse rather than planned, he said. Chow said the number of arrests for criminal damage, including those arising from debt collection activities, increased by nearly 60% to 140.
5: They were exploited. They were paid. But they may not be aware of what they did was wrong. They just think it's a quick money, so they can earn some money. They just splash the red paint, etc. They didn't think that is wrong.
4: The police chief said the move to amend the city's sexual offense laws and introduce offenses targeting sexual

0: grooming will be very effective in terms of law enforcement. Chow stressed that sexual grooming is a global issue, adding that sex predators tend to approach juveniles through online gaming platforms and social media.
1: They will try to show their concerns or care so that to earn the trust. So later on, they will be asked to come out or to send some new photos, etc. And then later on, maybe they will be even blackmailed for such photos.
0: The commissioner said local authorities will continue to work with overseas law enforcement agencies as predators are sometimes outside the SAR. For the fifth straight year, the force has published a guide for parents and teachers to advise them on how to stop young people from turning to crime. The booklet will be distributed to more than 1,000 schools. Chow emphasized that communication with young people is the key, rather than closely monitoring their social media accounts.
2: The executive director of the Trade Development Council says Beijing's dual circulation strategy to spur consumer demand and enhance global trade will offer significant opportunities for Hong Kong businesses. Chloe Feng has details.
3: Under the country's 15th five-year plan, policymakers made it clear that the nation strives to transform its growth model into one that is increasingly led by consumption instead of exports. Central to this transition is the strategic framework known as the dual circulation model that prioritizes spurring domestic demand to allow products to circulate in domestic markets and achieve internal circulation. The country will also seek to further open up to global markets and investments to enhance what they call external circulation. Speaking on RTHK's Vision 15, Hong Kong's chapter, TDC Executive Director Sophia Chong said local companies can seize the chance to tap into the mainland market as more consumers opt for quality products and stop blindly chasing after major global brands.
4: They're keen to learn more about the stories behind the brands, which will create growth potential for many independent brands or even emerging brands. Additionally, Hong Kong excels in product safety and adherences to international standards. This presents a business opportunity for Hong Kong as local companies can leverage on its strengths in product quality and safety assurance to make mainland consumers feel at ease.
3: Noting that the mainland's online market has been ranked as the world's largest for 13 years in a row, Chong urged local online retailers to be fully prepared before tapping into the fiercely competitive market, where the total scale reached 23.8 trillion yuan over the past 5 years. She added that the TDC's e-commerce express program could help local small and medium-sized enterprises expand their online sales across the border. On enhancing global trade, Chong said while a rising number of mainland companies are going global, some have reported difficulties in aligning with legal and admission standards overseas. The SAR, she said, can offer professional services to help them navigate issues related to finance, accounting, legal differences, or even infrastructure and property development overseas. Chong said if mainland companies build up connections with Hong Kong's services sector before expanding overseas market, they can mitigate the risks during their management and implementation phases. A new TDC office will open in Egypt to expand connections in North African markets.
5: Commerce Chief Algernon Yao says foreign firms remain confident in Hong Kong's business environment. He said the number of non-local companies setting up in the city reached a record high. Wallace Wong reports.
6: Speaking on the RTHK program, Secretary for Commerce and Economic Development Algernon Yao said the total number of parent companies based outside Hong Kong that established operations in the SAR has been on the rise and has exceeded 10,000. He said the figures show foreign investors have strong faith in the city's trade prospects. Yao stressed that regardless of geopolitical challenges, Hong Kong remains an attractive destination for foreign investment. Following the SAR's efforts to explore connections with the Middle East and Central Asia, the minister said he hoped to establish trade ties with African countries.
7: Next, we shall open up Turkey and Egypt. In January next year, I should be leading a delegation to Turkey and Egypt in the hope of establishing economic and trade routes to African countries.

0: 國家嘅經貿。
1: Yao said the authorities will assess business opportunities and risks in the new markets so that enterprises can expand their operations overseas smoothly. He also noted that helping mainland firms go global will create more job opportunities in Hong Kong as well as push the city's trade, finance and legal services. The minister added that Hong Kong Post is expected to continue recording losses in the future due to the rapid growth of e-commerce and changes in consumer habits. The authorities will review the operation of Hong Kong Post to explore measures to restore it to a normal financial state.
2: Chief Executive John Lee has urged people to get vaccinated ahead of the flu season. His call came as he led a team of officials to get their shots this morning. Chloe Fung reports.
3: John Lee noted on his official Facebook page that vaccines are one of the most effective ways of preventing seasonal flu and its complications. The vaccine can also help reduce the risk of hospitalization and deaths due to flu, he added. Lee also said the government is making it more convenient for residents to get flu shots. One measure is increasing the number of influenza vaccine doses and the pilot scheme on vaccine procurement for doctors to 300,000 from 100,000. The authorities are also increasing the number of doctors who participate in the vaccination subsidy scheme as part of efforts to build up the community's immunity. Health Minister Lo Chung Mao noted that various vaccination programs began last week offering free or subsidized jabs for eligible persons. He urged people to get vaccinated early since it takes around 2 weeks for antibodies to develop and provide protection against the flu virus. The government says over 2.03 million doses of vaccines were administered under various SIV programs in the 2025 to 2026 financial year. The vaccination rate for those aged 6 months to under 18 years reached 64.8%, 13.1 percentage points higher than the average rate recorded in the past 3 seasons.
4: A 63-year-old woman has died after being struck by a heavy goods vehicle while crossing a road in Pat Heung. The incident happened at around 8:30 a.m. on Camden Road. The woman suffered head injuries and was unconscious when taken to Pok Oi Hospital. She was later transferred to Tuen Mun Hospital, where she was declared dead.
2: Police are investigating after at least 16 secondary students reported feeling unwell after being given free sports drinks yesterday outside a school athletics meeting. Nazvi Karim has more.
5: Police say they received a report about the incident at 2 p.m. They said the drinks had been handed out near the Hammer Hill Sports Ground where the secondary school students had been holding a sports day. The force said there were suspicious holes in the bottles. A police spokeswoman said 5 boys and 10 girls aged between 12 and 17 were sent to United Christian Hospital and one 12-year-old girl went to hospital by herself. All were conscious. Police have classified the case as pending request for police investigation. No arrests have been made.
4: Hong Kong, China enjoyed a medal rush at the Asian Games in Japan, with success in both karate and swimming. The SAR added a 5th karate medal and a breakthrough bronze in the pool. Haley Yip has this report.
6: At the Toyohashi Gymnasium, the karate team added to its haul. The men's team kata trio of Howard Hong, Martin Lee, and Tang Yuchin edged Chinese Taipei 3-2 to take bronze. That followed Hong's individual kata bronze, Grace Lau's silver in the women's individual kata, and Wang Chuk Lee's bronze in the women's kumite under 68 kilograms. There was more karate success for Zhang Yiting, competing in her 4th Asian Games and fresh from winning the Asian Championship. In June, Zhang faced Malaysia's Shamalarani Chandran in the women's kumite under 50 kilograms final. Neither fighter could score within the 3-minute limit, and the judges awarded the Malaysian victory for a better performance. Zhang had a bye in the round of 16, then beat Chinese Taipei's Zhong Ya Chi 6-0 and the Philippines' Marie Andriano 5-4. That silver is Hong Kong China's 5th karate medal of the games, 2 silvers and 3 bronzes. In the pool, Natalie Kahn produced a breakthrough. Competing at the Tokyo Aquatic Center in her 3rd Asian Games, Kahn raced to bronze in the women's 100-meter butterfly, her first individual medal at the Continental Showcase. She touched the wall in 58.05 seconds, breaking the Hong Kong record previously held by Siobhan Hahi. China's Yu Yiting took gold in 56.41, edging out teammate Zhang Yufei. Zhang

0: It will be the first time that a leader whose country is at war with the United States is in the U.S. to attend a U.N. gathering. Earlier, U.S. President Donald Trump threatened to annihilate Iran, but he also said Iranian and U.S. officials have had a good meeting on the sidelines of the U.N. session. Azam Khan reports.
1: Donald Trump adopted a carrot-and-stick approach as he addressed the UN General Assembly on his increasingly unpopular and costly war with Iran. Efforts to achieve peace in a conflict which he started have so far failed, while disruptions to oil supplies have threatened a new round of global inflation. Trump said the time has come for him to make a choice.
2: I have a big decision to make. Will a deal be made with Iran that lets them rebuild and create a far greater country than it ever was before, maybe one of the greatest in the Middle East or even the world? Or do I annihilate the Islamic Republic and do it quickly? Do I drive them into hell with no chance of survival and no hope of future greatness or generations? But I believe we'll make a deal right after the election.
1: Trump predicted that an agreement with Iran could be struck after the November midterm elections, which could see his Republicans lose control of Congress because most Americans oppose the war and worry about the rising cost of fuel and other items. To join Washington to isolate Tehran economically, to force it to return to the negotiating table. Hours after his threat to wipe out Iran unless it makes a deal, Trump said U.S. and Iranian officials held talks for 3 hours in New York. Iranian Foreign Minister Abbas Araghchi met U.S. roving envoy Steve Witkoff and the president's son-in-law Jared Kushner. Trump said the meeting was very good and productive, and another round has been scheduled in the near future. According to Iranian media, Araghchi gave Witkoff conditions for reopening the crucial Strait of Hormuz. The demands include the immediate lifting of a U.S. naval blockade, the prompt payment of all Iranian assets that have been frozen, and an end to the war on all so-called resistance fronts.
0: A Mahan Air flight from Tehran has landed in Guangzhou, according to tracking data by the app Flight Radar 24. This came a day after the United States threatened to shut down all Iranian airlines and punish anyone doing business with them.
3: U.S. President Donald Trump, meanwhile, has rebranded artificial intelligence as superintelligence. He justified the change by saying the word artificial makes the technology sound fake. In announcing his new term, he also took a swipe at environmentalists.
2: Superintelligence. Every major new technology brings challenges, and superintelligence is no exception. Yet the very same people who said we'll all be dead in 12 years because of global warming, a name since reborn to climate change because the planet was cooling, not warming, and nobody was dead. These are the same people that are now saying that AI is going to kill us all, that robots are going to attack us, and that everything is going to be a total disaster. Same group of people.
0: Meanwhile, the Cuban delegation walked out when Donald Trump lashed out at Havana in his UN speech. The U.S. president called Cuba a failed state and said its communist system will collapse. Brazilian President Luiz Inácio Lula da Silva went to the defense of Havana, saying Cubans are suffering because of decades-long U.S. embargo on the Caribbean island. In his UN address, Lula also slammed U.S. actions affecting Venezuela, Nicaragua, and Haiti.
4: Venezuelan people deserve to define their own destiny. Nicaragua will not solve its problems by preventing the opposition from running in the elections. The crisis in Haiti continues to test the limits of the international community's indifference. In Cuba, the world watches in horror as collective punishment is imposed on 10 million people by a main illegal economic and energy embargo.
3: British Prime Minister Andy Burnham has condemned Israeli actions in Gaza and the occupied West Bank. During his address to the UN General Assembly, he warned that establishing the massive E1 settlement in the West Bank threatens a two-state solution. In a separate meeting with other leaders, Burnham deplored the situation in Palestinian territory.
5: Many Palestinians, including children, continue to be killed in Gaza, and far too little aid is still not getting in. In the West Bank, Israel has continued to expand settlements, and we are seeing an alarming increase in settler violence.

0: And now we are approaching a point of no return with the mega E1 settlement and the timetable connected to it and the tendering process. If this goes ahead, East Jerusalem would be severed from the West Bank, a deliberate attempt to block a two-state solution.
1: Meanwhile, French President Emmanuel Macron has rejected U.S. President Donald Trump's claims of bringing peace to Gaza. Macron noted that not a single humanitarian corridor has been reopened in the besieged enclave. Almost 1,400 Palestinians in Gaza have been killed in Israeli attacks since a so-called ceasefire began a year ago.
2: Sri Lanka's High Court has handed 220-year jail terms to 15 men convicted of the so-called Easter bombings. As Jamie Clark reports, the attacks in 2019 killed 279 people.
3: The three-judge bench found that 14 of the accused were guilty on all charges. Those included murder, conspiracy to commit terrorism, and possessing firearms and explosives under the Prevention of Terrorism Act. A 15th defendant was found guilty of only some of the charges. All, however, were handed 220-year sentences. 9 others were acquitted. The men were accused of aiding and abetting the suicide bombers who struck 3 luxury hotels and 3 churches on the 21st of April 2019. It was the worst terror attack against civilians in Sri Lanka's history. Local media had speculated that the convicts could face the death penalty, although the South Asian nation hasn't carried out an execution since 1976. Sri Lanka's Roman Catholic Church welcomed the convictions, which came at the end of a 5-year trial. Teresa Fernando, a survivor who suffered head injuries, said no one should have to endure what she'd gone through.
1: Back locally, the chairman of the Hong Kong Productivity Council said now is the right time for the city to proactively look for international trade opportunities. The remark by Sunny Tan, who's also a legislator, came after initiatives to strengthen connectivity with many overseas markets were outlined in the city's first 5-year plan and the policy address. Tan, who represents the textiles and garment sector in the legislature, said the recent Hong Kong Fashion Fest demonstrated that the city is a natural fashion hub in Asia. He was speaking on RTHK's Back Chat program.
4: Given the geopolitical situation, we need to develop business in areas that we can have a better control, better stability. With the, I would say, the U.S. market, the uncertainty on tariff, all these are things that we cannot control. So we can just manage, but manage passively. But we can be more proactively develop markets that we might not have developed before. Mm-hmm. And for example, Southeast Asia market has matured a lot.
5: Yeah.
4: With the huge population, with their purchasing power, I think it's in the, we are in the best time right now that we can develop the market. And I think we all can work together to create a win-win situation among all these countries.
6: Specifically in the textile and garment industry, there were 6 key policy initiatives announced in the 5-year plan. Could you tell us a little more about that? What are we actually doing for the textile and garment industry to keep us right focused?
4: Oh, I would say Hong Kong government has been putting a lot of support to textile and garment. Textile and garment industry has been evolving from traditional manufacturing moving into supply chain management because we don't make much in Hong Kong, but then we have a lot of factories in China and especially in the region of Southeast Asia. So we are also evolving into more of R&D, meaning that we have more research and development into the textile side, the spinning, and down to the downstream, meaning the retail and also the brands. Mm. So Hong Kong government has been giving a lot of subsidies, support, incentives for us to further evolve ourselves into that area. And the government has supported us with Hong Kong Fashion Fest, which we just concluded the first week of September. It was a great success. It was even being mentioned in the policy address. And Hong Kong government will be putting additional support for us to really act as an international hub in terms of promoting our brands, brands from Chinese mainland and brands in from Southeast Asia. So we will be, and we are the natural selection as the fashion hub for Asia. So I would say that as Hong Kong continue to evolve, especially with our 5-year plan, we can see that the future. And at the same time, the 5-year plan explicitly mentioned that the government will form a committee to look into, a cross-bureau committee, to look into the

0: textile and fashion development as an industry. So we can see the government has been putting in policy support together with the business world that we can work together to make things happen.
1: Hong Kong's inflation rate remains moderate, with the latest government figures showing that overall consumer prices in August rose by 1.7% from a year ago, unchanged from July. The underlying inflation rate, which nets out the effects of all one-off government relief measures, held steady at 1.9%. A government spokesman said while the price of fuel-related items rose, price pressures on other items were broadly in check, keeping overall inflation at a moderate level.
2: Oil prices have fallen after U.S. President Donald Trump said U.S. and Iranian representatives had met for very good talks at the United Nations. Brent crude dipped below $100 a barrel. Stock markets fell, with the Hang Seng Index in Hong Kong down 1% at 24,834 points. Shanghai lost 0.4% and Shenzhen was down 0.6%. Seoul dropped 0.9% while Tokyo was closed for a holiday.
1: It's 6:25. Sports is next.
2: We begin with football. There's fame and fortune at stake at the inaugural FIFA ASEAN Cup, which kicks off tomorrow with 14 teams competing in Hong Kong and Indonesia. Hong Kong China opened their campaign by facing Laos on Sunday at Kai Tak Stadium. Speaking on RTHK's Backchat program, football commentator Chris K.L. Lau said the new tournament gives the region what it's been missing: competitive games and FIFA ranking points.
3: This is being played in a FIFA international window, so right, all clubs are obligated to release their star players. Now, in the past, FIFA international windows, there was always friendlies between some of these nations, but there was right, never any organized competition. Now, you may or may not know this, but there's a very similar tournament called the ASEAN Hyundai Cup,
4: right,
3: which is played by some of the teams that I mentioned, excluding Hong Kong, China, and Pakistan, and Bangladesh.
4: Right.
3: In the past, this was played in a non-FIFA window, so a lot of their star players from these countries were not released. This tournament just actually ended in August and Vietnam just beat Thailand. But now FIFA has seen that there's such a huge interest in football in this region, and that there always has been, that they see a lot of untapped commercial and media market value. You have basically, if you add everyone together in terms of fans, you have nearly like 1.5, 2 billion people in this region, and there's no actual FIFA organized competition. So they decided to fill in this gap. So having this tournament will help all of these teams play more competitive games, which can also help their FIFA rankings as well. And it's trying to replicate the Arab Cup, which was finished last year, where Morocco beat Jordan. So basically more organized competition, adding to more FIFA ranking points.
5: How are we expecting? I mean, we've had some great attendances at Hong Kong-China matches recently. Do you know how the ticket sales are going?
3: I think they just released the tickets, and fans can buy a three-day game package for at least, I think it was about $300 or $400. So that's really good value. As you mentioned, the past Hong Kong-China games at Kai Tak Stadium, they were all sellouts. Now, given that Hong Kong-China did not qualify for the Asian Cup, unfortunately, which is actually being held next January in Saudi Arabia, this is probably the only chance to have a high-level sort of competitive competition for Hong Kong fans to go to. So I actually expect all the Kai Tak games to be completely sold out. And you're right. In the past, for international friendlies, they were always sometimes derided by fans and clubs as being sort of, I wouldn't say a waste of time, but there's no competitive edge to it. But now you have competitive games, and then fans will come out to them, and there's more at stake. And whoever wins Division 1, so the Premier Division in Indonesia, will get $650,000. And whoever wins the competition in Hong Kong will win $300,000. And each team participating will get $125,000. So there's incentive for all these teams to win as well.
1: In football, Mikel Arteta has reportedly agreed to a new contract extension with English Premier League champions Arsenal. British media reported that negotiations over an extension had been ongoing for several months, with Arteta's current deal at the London side due to expire at the end of the season. The club has said that securing Arteta's future was a priority following Arsenal's first league title in 22 years last season.
2: On the pitch, Manchester City and Arsenal both earned hard-fought results in their Women's Champions League openers. City rallied from two goals down to salvage a 2-2 draw against Bayern Munich, while the Gunners held on for a late 1-0 win over Danish side HB Køge thanks to a stoppage-time penalty.
1: In tennis, China's Wang Xinyu has made a winning start at the Singapore Open. The women's world number 40 defeated 8th-seeded Donna Vekic of Croatia.

0: Russia 6-1-6-2 in the first round of the WTA 500 tournament, winning in 1 hour and 7 minutes. Wang won 4 of 7 breakpoint opportunities created, with Vekic only creating one opportunity, which she failed to convert. Wang faces Chinese Taipei's Joanna Garland in the next stage. And that's your look at sport.
1: And the weather forecast for tonight and tomorrow: mainly fine, cloudy periods in the morning and at night tomorrow. Lows of around 28 degrees, hot during the day with highs of around 32 degrees. Looking ahead, mainly fine and very hot for the rest of this week to midweek next week. There'll be cloudy periods in the morning and at night during the Mid-Autumn Festival and the day after. Right now, 29 degrees Celsius. The relative humidity, 71%.

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Birthday boy Jermaine Dupri producing, and I think he discovered them as well. They, of course, Criss-Cross. Remember how they wore everything backwards, their jackets and their jeans and that, yeah. That was the 90s indeed. This is Sunset Sounds. Welcome along to the Wednesday evening show. I'm Simon Wilson. I'll be keeping you company through till 9. Between now and then, our usual midweek madness. In about 56 minutes, we'll have a couple of solid gold soul sounds for Sunset. Before the news at 8, we'll be running our survey for this Wednesday evening, which... But things that men are happy with. What else are we going to do? Well, between now and 8.30, we'll squeeze in a few quirky stories. In about 10 minutes, we'll do our general knowledge quiz questions. We'll also be taking requests if you like to get them in. But do that before 8.30, because after that, no more requests. We check out the birthday file, see what happened on the 23rd of September in history. And then after the news at 9, welcome Alison Howe and the Common Room team into the studio. Right now, though, we're looking to see what's going on around the world. 3 days till Mid-Autumn Festival here in Hong Kong. Although it's actually 2 days, because it's the Friday that is the Mid-Autumn Festival, isn't it? And Saturday's the public holiday, so you can go out Friday night and look at the full moon, yeah. 38 days from now, it is All Hallows Eve. 57 days from now, oh my goodness. The world will be a different place. Yeah, not the US elections. Grand Theft Auto 6 will be out. Productivity will drop every year. 93 sleeps until Santa comes a call in, making it 100 days till we kiss 2026 goodbye, and 199 days until the Hong Kong Sevens. What's going on around the world today? It's the International Day of Sign Languages. No, I don't think that one counts, though. It's also World Education Technology Day. The first day of the Libra star sign. Are you Libran? Oh, happy Libra Day. In the US, it's Dogs in Politics Day. Really? Really? It's also Landscape Nursery Day. Oh, National Chocolate Day. There's a day I can get behind. A Marriage Proposal Day in the US. In Saudi Arabia, it's Unification Day. In New Zealand, it's Dominion Day. Feast-wise, it's St. Linus's Day, St. Uan of Iona's Day, and St. Cadoc's Day, the patron against cramp, deafness, and glandular fever. 24 minutes away from 7 on this Wednesday evening. Request lines are now open. If there's something you'd like to hear, 233-88-266 is the number. We're off to 1998 now with Space.

When the landslip warning is in force or during heavy rainfall, what should we do? Here are some tips from the Civil Engineering and Development Department. Stay away from slopes and avoid staying between slopes and structures. 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

Talking Heads from 1985 and Road to Nowhere. Time to put on our thinking caps, have a swig of our sundowners. Grab your pen and paper. Let's do the general knowledge quiz questions. Who is actor Emilio Estevez's famous father? How many players are there in an ice hockey team? And what trademark characteristic are Christian Louboutin's shoes known for? Once again, our Wednesday evening general knowledge quiz questions. Who is actor Emilio Estevez's famous father? How many players are there on an ice hockey team? And what trademark characteristic are Christian Louboutin's shoes known for? Back shortly with the answers to that terrible trio. In the meantime, keep those requests a-coming. 233-88266 is the number. Moving on with Gorillaz featuring Sparks with The Happy Dictator.

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3: Let's do the answers to our general knowledge quiz questions. See how you did, eh? Who is actor Emilio Estevez's famous father? That was almost too easy, wasn't it? It is, of course, Martin Sheen. How many players are there on an ice hockey team? That would be 6. And what trademark characteristic are Christian Louboutin's shoes known for? Did you have red soles? If you had red soles, then you got it absolutely right. Taking us up to the news and weather at 7, Christy Bird, a lady in red.

0: RTHK, the news at 7 with Azam Khan. Hong Kong's inflation rate remains moderate, with the latest government figures showing that overall consumer prices in August rose by 1.7% from a year ago, unchanged from July. The underlying inflation rate, which nets out the effects of all one-off government relief measures, held steady at 1.9%. A government spokesman said while the price of fuel-related items rose, price pressures on other items were broadly in check, keeping overall inflation at a moderate level. The executive director of the Trade Development Council says Beijing's dual circulation strategy to spur consumer demand and enhance global trade will offer significant opportunities for Hong Kong businesses. Speaking on RTHK's Vision 15, Hong Kong's chapter, Sophia Chong said local companies can seize the chance to tap into the mainland market as more consumers opt for quality products and stop blindly chasing after major global brands.
1: They're keen to learn more about the stories behind the brands, which will create growth potential for many independent brands or even emerging brands. Additionally, Hong Kong excels in product safety and adherences to international standards.
0: Police say a 63-year-old woman died after being struck by a vehicle while crossing a road in Patong this morning. Officers received a report at about 8:30 a.m. that a heavy goods vehicle traveling along Camden Road struck the woman while she was crossing the road. The woman was rushed to Bok Oi Hospital with head injuries and was unconscious. She was later transferred to Tun Mun Hospital, where she was certified dead. Police also say they arrested nearly 1,600 young people aged between 10 and 20 in the first half of the year, an increase of 20% on the previous year. The percentage rise for criminal damage, including debt collection activities, was almost three times higher at just under 60%, with 140 arrests. Police Commissioner Zhou Chow spoke at a press conference on youth crime.
2: They were exploited. They were paid. But they may not be aware of what they did was wrong. They just think it's a quick money, so they can earn some money. They just splash the red paint, etc. They didn't think that is wrong.
0: U.S. President Donald Trump has rebranded artificial intelligence as superintelligence. He was speaking at the U.N. General Assembly in New York. He justified changing the word artificial because he says it makes technology sound fake. In announcing his new term, he also took a swipe at environmentalists.
3: Superintelligence. Every major new technology brings challenges. And superintelligence is no exception. Yet the very same people who said we'll all be dead in 12 years because of global warming, a name since reborn to climate change because the planet was cooling, not warming, and nobody was dead. These are the same people that are now saying that AI is going to kill us all, that robots are going to attack us, and that everything is going to be a total disaster. Same group of people.
0: There's fame and fortune at stake at the inaugural FIFA ASEAN Cup, which kicks off tomorrow with 14 teams competing in Hong Kong and Indonesia. Hong Kong China opened their campaign by facing Laos on Sunday at Kai Tak Stadium. Speaking on RTHK's Backchat program, football commentator Chris KLL said the new tournament gives the region what it's been missing: competitive games and FIFA ranking points.
4: FIFA has seen that there's such a huge interest in football in this region, and that there always has been, that they see a lot of untapped commercial and media market value. You have basically, if you add everyone together in terms of fans, you have nearly like 1.5, 2 billion people in this region, and there's no actual FIFA organized competition. So they decided to fill in this gap. So having this tournament will help all of these teams play more competitive games, which can also help their FIFA rankings as well. And it's trying to replicate the Arab Cup, which was finished last year, where Morocco beat Jordan. So basically more organized competition, adding to more FIFA ranking points.
0: Some updates at the Asian Games in Nagoya. Chan Tsu-ching became Hong Kong China's first ever Asian Games medalist in Wushu Sanda on today, taking bronze in the women's 52-kilo category after a semifinal defeat to Iran's Soga Khan Sigaichan. Earlier, Hong Kong China swimmer Natalie Khan had produced a breakthrough performance racing a bronze in the women's 100-meter butterfly at the Asian Games for her first individual medal at the Continental Showcase. A look at the weather: mainly fine with cloudy periods in the morning and at night tomorrow. Minimum temperature about 28 degrees. It'll be hot during the day with a maximum temperature of 32 degrees in the urban areas, a couple of degrees higher in new territories. Moderate easterly winds. Looking ahead, it'll be mainly fine and hot for the rest of this week to mid next week. Cloudy periods in the morning and at night on Mid-Autumn Festival and the day after. Current temperature 29 degrees, relative humidity 76%. The news from RTHK.

birthday boy, Eric Michael Estrada and O-Town. Remember then? That was from around 2001. We Fit Together. Welcome along to Sunset Sounds. That is, if you just joined us, this is the second hour. Where you been? Anyway, it's nice to have you along. I'm Simon Wilson with you through till nine, up in 21 minutes. We'll have a look at the weather, then got a couple of solid gold soul sounds for sunset. Before the news at 8, we got a survey about things that men are happy with. Between now and 8.30, we squeeze in a few quirky stories and we play your requests as well. So if there's something you'd like to hear, 233-88-266 is the number. After 8.30, we do the birthday file and see what happened this day, the 23rd of September in history. That should take us up to the news at 9, when Alice Now and the Common Room team will be with you through till 10. Now we're off to 1999 with the sound of Moloko.

0: fancy a bit of Moloko.
1: Or some ultraviolence.
0: Sing it back from 1999. Speaking of ultraviolence, a cinema patron in Los Angeles has been arrested for using pepper spray on a fellow moviegoer who was using their phone during the screening. See, I think this is a wonderful follow-up to that Cate Blanchett story from yesterday where she stopped the performance to tell people to put their phones away. I mean, that's live stage, but this is at the cinema. Yeah, someone used their phone. Apparently, the incident occurred on the 15th of September at the AMC Burbank 16 Cinema during a screening of the Andrew Garfield drama, The Uprising. A witness told NBC News that a man in the audience asked another man to stop using his phone, with the request being declined. The witness then said he could hear the sound of an aerosol spray and felt the room filled with stinging gas. Matthew Ware of Los Angeles ran from the auditorium following the incident and was pictured

on their phone is annoying, but this kind of behaviour is even more ridiculous, especially since the sprayer also wasn't apparently recording the altercation on his phone before spraying them. Generating the evidence of the misdemeanor, is it? Or is it an assault and battery? I don't know. I guess it's the start of the uprising. Speaking of which, here's Muse.

This is James Ross, and this week on The Latest and Greatest, Billy Joel, Coldplay, Amen Corner, and Tony Basil. Plus, we'll have the Hoosiers propaganda, Junior Campbell, and our mystery TV theme tune is this one. But what is it? Can you record it? It's a long runner, all right. We will reveal all this Sunday lunchtime from 12 noon right here on Radio 3.

The National Day fireworks display will light up the sky over Victoria Harbour on October 1st. Starting at 8 p.m., the display will be visible across a large area of the city. People are reminded to be considerate and mind their safety in congested areas. Please keep venues clean and respect public property. Use public transport where possible and take note of special traffic arrangements. Vessel operators should pay special attention to marine safety.

birthday boy, Martin Page. Composition, King of Wishful Thinking, there, performed by Go West. 24 minutes past seven on this Wednesday evening. Keep the requests coming. 233-88-266 is the number. Now, is your teenager grumpy? Does bed, sending them to bed for feel like an impossible battle? Scientists may have found an unlikely solution.

0: no, it doesn't involve a sledgehammer. No, no, no. Pay them.
1: Yeah.
0: Researchers have discovered that offering students a small cash reward for getting at least 7 hours of sleep a night can boost both their shut eye and their grades. For a study, or for the study, a team at the University of Pittsburgh recruited more than 1,000, some 1,100 students with an average age of 19. Some of them were paid the equivalent of about 35 Hong Kong dollars every time they managed to sleep for at least 7 hours on a weeknight. Over a month-long experiment, those offered the cash bonus slept for an average of 19 minutes longer each night. This extra sleep came from going to bed earlier rather than sleeping later in the morning. The study, published in the Journal of Political Economy, revealed. But not only did they doze for longer, the teenagers also achieved a measurable improvement in academic performance. By paying students to sleep, eh? Yeah. Getting ready for a job later, isn't it? I guess the question is, what arrangements do you have with your teenagers to get them to, like, sleep, do work, do the dishes, all that sort of thing? I'd love to hear from you. 233-88-266 is the number. To the weather and a couple of solid gold sounds for sunset, we go with Wheatus.

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0: The weather forecast for tonight and tomorrow, mainly fine. Cloudy periods in the morning and at night tomorrow. Minimum temperature 28 degrees. It'll be hot during the day. Maximum temperature around 32 degrees in the concrete jungle and a couple of degrees higher in those balmy new territories. Winds will be moderate easterlies. The outlook? Mainly fine and very hot for the rest of this week to midweek next week. Cloudy periods in the morning and at night on Mid-Autumn Festival and the day after. Currently, the air quality health index is moderate. The readings are 4 and 5. At the observatory, air temperature's 29 degrees Celsius. Relative humidity stands at 75%.
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The Temptations, the way you do, the things you do. And before that, we heard from the King of Motown himself, Mr. Smokey Robinson, from 1981 and Being With You. There, you couple of solid gold soul sounds for this Wednesday evening, bringing the time round to 22 minutes away from 8. If you've got a request, get it in now. 233-88-266 is the number. Moving on now with new music from Ellie Goulding and For Your Entertainment.

0: Hong Kong's first five-year plan and the 2026 policy address have been announced.
1: The five-year plan is a blueprint for development, proactively aligning with the national 15th five-year plan. The policy address is an annual implementation roadmap outlining key measures for each year.
0: Hong Kong will boost its international advantages, expedite development of the northern metropolis, and improve people's livelihood.
1: A strategic vision for a bright new era, driving reform and boosting development, unleashing opportunities, and enhancing livelihood.

Jennifer Rush from 1985. She wrote it. What a beautiful track that is too. The Power of Love here on Sunset Sound. Bringing the time round to 11 minutes away from 8. Now, CD revenue in the US has surged by nearly 60% in the first half of 2026, according to a recent report. Yes, compact discs. The Recording Industry Association of America's new mid-year report shows that compact disc revenue increased by 58.6% during the first 6 months of the year, reaching $171 million. People are buying CDs. That's up from approximately $108 million over the same period in 2025, marking the biggest percentage increase of any category highlighted in the findings. Over the summer, figures revealed that CD sales have surged by 16% in the US during the first half of 2026. Luminate found that 16.3 million CDs were sold across the country between January and the end of June. In comparison, vinyl sales grew by a modest 2.4% year on year. However, records remain the most popular.

popular of the two formats in terms of units. The new report shows that vinyl generated $554 million through the first 6 months of the year. So I guess people still enjoy putting the records on

The Queen of Soul, Aretha Franklin. Don't play that song. Still digging around trying to find the Tom Jones request I had earlier. Hopefully we can sort that out. If I can't, I'll find another Tom Jones one. Anyway, let's do our survey. 13% of men are happy with what? What could it possibly be that 13% of men are happy with? Give you the answer after the news. To the top of the hour we go with Wong Jung. Dance all day.

0: RTHK, the news at 8 with Azam Khan. Hong Kong's overall inflation situation remained moderate, with the city's overall consumer prices rising by 1.7% in August year-on-year, the same as July, Wallace Wong reports.
1: The latest figures released by the Census and Statistics Department showed that the underlying inflation rate, the rate netting out the effects of all government's one-off relief measures, rose by 1.9% year-on-year, also the same as in the previous months. The cost of electricity, gas and water increased the most, with a year-on-year rise of 11.5% in August. A government spokesman said while inflation of fuel-related items remained high, price pressures on other components were broadly in check, keeping overall inflation at a moderate level.
0: The executive director of the Trade Development Council says Beijing's dual circulation strategy to spur consumer demand and enhance global trade will offer significant opportunities for Hong Kong businesses. Speaking on RTHK's Vision 15 Hong Kong's chapter, Sophia Chong said local companies can seize the chance to tap into the mainland market as more consumers opt for quality products and stop blindly chasing after major global brands.
2: They're keen to learn more about the stories behind the brands, which will create growth potential for many independent brands or even emerging brands. Additionally, Hong Kong excels in product safety and adherences to international standards.
0: Police say a 63-year-old woman died after being struck by a vehicle while crossing a road in Patong this morning. Officers received a report at about 8:30 a.m. that a heavy goods vehicle traveling along Kam Tin Road struck the woman who was crossing the road. The woman was rushed to Pok Oi Hospital with head injuries and was unconscious. She was later transferred to Tun Mun Hospital, where she was certified dead. U.S. President Donald Trump has rebranded artificial intelligence as superintelligence. He was speaking at the United Nations General Assembly in New York. He justified the change by saying the word artificial makes the technology sound fake. In announcing his new term, he also took a swipe at environmentalists.
3: Superintelligence. Every major new technology brings challenges, and superintelligence is no exception. Yet the very same people who said we'll all be dead in 12 years because of global warming, a name since reborn to climate change because the planet was cooling, not warming, and nobody was dead. These are the same people that are now saying that AI is going to kill us all, that robots are going to attack us, and that everything is going to be a total disaster. Same group of people.
0: This fame and fortune at stake at the inaugural FIFA ASEAN Cup, which kicks off tomorrow with 14 teams competing in Hong Kong and Indonesia. Hong Kong China opened their campaign by facing Laos on Sunday at Kai Tak Stadium. Speaking on RTHK's Backchat program, football commentator Chris K. Lau said the new tournament gives the region what it's been missing, competitive games and FIFA ranking points.
4: FIFA have seen that there's such a huge interest in football in this region, and that there always has been, that they see a lot of untapped commercial and media market value. You have basically, if you add everyone together in terms of fans, you have nearly like 1.52 billion people in this region, and there's no actual FIFA organized competition. So they decided to fill in this gap. So having this tournament will help all of these teams play more competitive games, which can also help their FIFA rankings as well. And it's trying to replicate the Arab Cup, which was finished last year, where Morocco beat Jordan. So basically more organized competition, adding to more FIFA ranking points.
0: Some updates at the Asian Games in Nagoya. Chan Su-ching became Hong Kong China's first ever Asian Games medalist in Wushu Sanda, taking bronze in the women's 52-kilo category after a semifinal defeat to her Iranian opponent. Earlier, Hong Kong China's swimmer Natalie Khan had produced a breakthrough performance racing to bronze in the women's 100-meter butterfly at the Asian Games for her first individual medal at the Continental Showcase. Meanwhile, competing at the Tokyo Aquatic Center in her third Asian Games, Khan touched the wall in 58.05 seconds. The result also broke the Hong Kong previous record held by Xuan Hahi. China's Yu Yiting took gold in 56.41 seconds, edging out her teammate Zhang Yufei. A look at the weather, mainly fine with cloudy periods in the morning and at night tomorrow with a minimum temperature of around 28 degrees. It'll be

hot during the day with a maximum temperature of 32 degrees. Looking ahead, it'll be mainly fine and very hot for the rest of this week and mid next week. Current temperature 29 degrees Celsius, relative humidity 74%. The news from RTHK.

Birthday Boy Walters and Wallace Scott. Twin Brothers and the Whispers. That one, perhaps their biggest hit. And the Beat Goes On. Kicking off this third and final hour of Sunset Sounds as the beat continues this Wednesday evening. I'm Simon Wilson with you for another 51 minutes. In about 21 minutes after the weather, we'll be opening up the birthday files to you else, other than the Scott twins is celebrating. Then we're dusting off those history books to find out what happened on the 23rd of September in history. Up to the news at 9 we'll go. Alison Howe will be along, take care of you through till 10. Now, before the news at 8, we ran our survey. 13% of men are happy with what? It's actually their physique, yeah. So I guess 87% of men need to get physical. Get your requests in, 23388. 266 is the number. Don't hang around, because, well, after 8:30, no more requests. Come on!

Benefits. Oi, what was that noise on the radio? Yeah. Physical from around. I guess that one was like 2008, 2009 time, wasn't it? Speaking of time, 13 minutes past 8 on this Wednesday evening. Now, girls are really better at paying attention than boys. And the difference is clear right after birth. Scientists tested the attention skills of 130 newborn infants just hours after birth, before any social factors could influence their development. The babies were shown two videos, one recording of a human face and another one showing swinging metal balls of a Newton's cradle. Those things, yeah. Researchers discovered that newborn girls were better at paying attention to the human face than their far more easily distracted male counterparts. According to study supervisor Professor Sir Baron Cohen, is he related to Sasha? Anyway, he's the director of Autism Research Centre, says this could help settle the age-old question of whether nature plays any role in the shaping of sex differences. Since the tests were conducted less than 72 hours after birth, the scientists think that they've actually uncovered real biological difference in brain structure. Yet girls are better at paying attention than boys from birth, apparently. And we were all led to believe that all the girls like would to have fun.

0: Mega events, mega Hong Kong.
1: This mid-autumn, the Tai Hang Fire Dragon Dance takes over the streets of Causeway Bay. A 67-metre dragon packed with thousands of glowing incense sticks twists through Tai Hang to booming drums and more than 300 performers. It's free to watch over three nights, the 24th, 25th and 26th of September. Starting at around 8:15 and running until 10:30, it's one of Hong Kong's oldest, most magical traditions right there in the lanes of Tai Hang.
0: Mega events, mega Hong Kong.
2: When an amber rainstorm signal is in force, follow the news on weather and road conditions. When a red or black rainstorm signal is in force and the Education Bureau has announced class suspension, schools should adopt emergency measures. They should keep premises open, look after students who have arrived, and keep students at school until it is safe to leave. Parents need not hurry to pick up children. Students already on their way to school should pay attention to rainfall, as well as traffic, slope, and road conditions, and should stay somewhere safe if necessary.

the script. And the crowd was singing Wonderwall. 23 minutes past eight. That is it for the request section of today's show. Up shortly, we'll have a look at the weather. Then we're opening up the birthday files. You've blown out their candles and celebrate. And then we're going to dust off those history books to find out what happened on the 23rd of September. Up to the news at nine we'll go. Alice now will be along with her common room team. They'll take care of you through till 10. One last request. I know I couldn't find the particular track in question, so I dug this out from Tom Jones. She's a lady. I hope it's a decent substitute.

I know it's not Say You'll Stay, but it is Sir Tom Jones. She's a Lady, that one from her. I think 1971, 72. One more as we head to the weather, then the birthday file. Here comes Maroon 5. Makes me wonder.

Morning and at night tomorrow. Minimum temperature around 28 degrees. Hot during the day. Maximum temperature around 32 degrees in the concrete jungle and a couple of degrees higher in those balmy new territories. Winds will be moderate easterlies. The outlook? Mainly fine and very hot for the rest of this week and to midweek next week. Cloudy periods in the mornings and at night on the Mid-Autumn Festival and the day after. Currently, the Air Quality Health Index is moderate. The readings are 4 and 5. At the observatory, air temperature 28 degrees Celsius, relative humidity 75.

0: Spoonful, do you believe in magic here on Sunset Sounds, bringing the time round to 23 minutes away from 9. Time now to open up the birthday file. If it's your birthday, many happy returns.
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0: Let's see who shares your special day. Born this day, 1939, Henry Blofield, English cricket commentator and Test match special, celebrates 87. Born this day, 1943, Julio Iglesias, a former Spanish goalkeeper, then became a singer who sold over 300 million albums, had the UK number one in 1981 with Begin the Begin, celebrating 83 today. Born this day, 1943, Steve Boone, American bassist with The Loving Spoonful, who in 1966 had the UK hit with Summer in the City. We just heard their follow-up to that, Do You Believe in Magic? Today, Steve celebrates his 83rd. Born this day, 1943, Wallace and Walter Scott, singers with American group The Whispers, played their 1980 number two hit, And the Beat Goes On. Celebrating 83 today. Born this day, 1958... Larry Mees, American golfer, won the Masters in 1987, celebrating 68 today. Born this day, 1959, Jason Alexander, American actor, played George Costanza on Seinfeld, celebrating 67 today. Born this day, 1959, Martin Page, English singer, songwriter. He wrote several hits, including We Built This City for Starship, King of Wishful Thinking for Go West, and These Dreams for Heart. Martin celebrates his 67th birthday today. Born this day, 1961, Shy McBride, American actor, played Emerson Codd in Bush and Daisies, celebrating 65 today. Born this day, 1972, Carl Pilkington, English television presenter, author, comedian, radio producer, actor and voice actor, sidekick of Ricky Gervais and Stephen Merchant, The Moaning of Life, celebrating 54 today. Born this day, 1972, Jermaine Dupri, American songwriter, record producer, rapper and music executive. He discovered the teen hip-hop duo Crisscross in 1991 and wrote and produced their number one single, Jump. We kicked off tonight's show with him. He also worked with Mariah Carey, Usher, Monica and Nelly to produce a total of 11 chart-topping singles. He celebrates his 54th birthday today. Born this day, 1979, Eric Michael Estrada from American boy band O-Town celebrates 47 today. Born this day, 1985, Hasan Minhaj, American actor and comedian, appeared in some of the films on The Daily Show, was even rumoured to be the next main host on an article alleged he lies in stand-up specials. He denies this. Anyway, he celebrates 51 today. For the special mention on the birthday file, we go to the 23rd of September, 1949. Born this day, American singer, songwriter, known as The Boss, Bruce Springsteen, celebrates his 77th birthday. And here he is with Thunder Road.

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0: Birthday boy Julio Doubleglazius. Begin the begin here on Sunset Sounds, 12 minutes away from the news at 9. Coming up after the news at 9, Alison Howe and the Common Room team, they're with you through till 10. Then it's Michael Lance with the midweek edition of After Hours, takes you through till 1 in the morning, Thursday morning. Then throughout the hours of darkness, all the way through till the dawn of a brand new day, it's night music here on RTHK Radio 3. That's your lineup for this Wednesday into Thursday. Right now, though,
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0: We're dusting off those history books to find out what happened on the 23rd of September. 1641, the English merchant ship Merchant Royal, carrying a treasure of 100,000 pounds of gold, was lost at sea off Land's End. It's never been found. 1846, the German astronomer Johann G. Gall discovered Neptune. 1875, Billy the Kid was arrested for the first time after stealing a basket of laundry. He later broke out of jail and roamed the American West, eventually earning a reputation as an outlaw and murderer with a rap sheet that allegedly included 21 murders. 1889, Nintendo Kapai, later called Nintendo Company Limited, was founded to produce and market the playing card game Hanafuda. 1905, Norway and Sweden signed the Karlstad Treaty, peacefully dissolving the union between the two countries. 1952, world famous film actor and director Charlie Chaplin returned to England from the US for the first time in 21 years. I think that was at the height of McCarthyism, wasn't it?
2: Yeah.
0: 1974, the BBC's text service, CFAX, began. It was the world's first teletext service. I think it closed down a few years ago now. 1980, the Pittsburgh America, Bob Marley played his last concert before his death in 1981. 1987, a court in Australia lifted the ban on the publication of Peter Wright's autobiography, Spycatcher. The British government had sought an injunction against the former senior MI5 officer on grounds of national security. 1997, in Northern Ireland, representatives from the Ulster Unionist Party and Sinn Féin met for face-to-face talks at Stormont, the first time since the Ulster Unionists lifted their 80-year ban on talking to Sinn Féin. 2002, the first public version of the web browser Mozilla Firefox, or Phoenix 0.01, was released. 2004, Yousef Islam, the British singer formerly known as Cat Stevens, admitted he was totally shocked at being refused entry into the United States. 2017, women were allowed in the King Fahd International Stadium.

Stadium for the first time during Saudi Arabia's 87th anniversary celebration. 2019, teenage climate activist Greta Thunberg gave a "How dare you" speech at the world leaders at the UN Climate Action Summit in New York. 2019, the 178-year-old British travel company Thomas Cook went into liquidation, stranding 600,000 travelers worldwide and prompting Britain's largest post-war repatriation effort. 2022, British Prime Minister Liz Truss and Chancellor for the Exchequer Kwasi Kwarteng announced their mini-budget, which was shortly U-turned 2 weeks later by Jeremy Hunt, who had replaced Kwarteng as Chancellor. For the special mention on this day in history, we go back to 1977. David Bowie released a song which would go on to be one of the most celebrated singles in his expansive discography. Co-written by David Bowie and Brian Eno and co-produced by Bowie and Tony Visconti, the song was recorded in the middle of 1977 at the Hansa Studio 2 in West Berlin. Bowie and Eno built the song around synthesizer overdubs, which was an inventive quirk at the time, whilst Eno's frequent collaborator Robert Fripp contributed guitar parts. Bowie's singular vocals, meanwhile, were captured by microphones placed throughout the room in an innovative multi-latch system created by Visconti. It was a Friday on the 23rd of September 1977 that David Bowie released Hero.

Released this day, 1977, David Bowie and Heroes. And that's a wrap for this Wednesday edition of Sunset Sounds. I'll be back with you tomorrow night, 6:30 through 9, doing it all over again.

Have yourselves a wonderful Wednesday and a terrific Thursday. Going to close off with an absolutely beautiful track from Leanne Womack. And I hope you dance. From me, Simon Wilson, have yourselves a fantastic evening. I look forward to your company tomorrow. Bye now.

RTHK, the news at 9 with Azam Khan. Police say they found no evidence of any deliberate tampering with the sports drinks given to students near a school athletics meeting. 16 teenagers reported feeling unwell after drinking free sports beverages handed out by a company outside the sports ground as part of a promotional

0: campaign. Hung Gai is a senior superintendent of East Kowloon.
1: In our investigation, we found no evidence of anyone deliberately piercing these plastic bottles. We also tested the contents and found no abnormal substances and no unknown liquids had seeped into the drinks.
0: The students reported vomiting, diarrhea, and dizziness, but have all been discharged from hospital and are fine. Hong Kong's overall inflation situation remained moderate, with the city's overall consumer prices rising by 1.7% in August year-on-year, same as in July, Wallace Wong reports.
2: The latest figures released by the Census and Statistics Department showed that the underlying inflation rate, the rate netting out the effects of all government's one-off relief measures, rose by 1.9% year-on-year, also the same as in the previous months. The cost of electricity, gas and water increased the most, with a year-on-year rise of 11.5% in August. A government spokesman said while inflation of fuel-related items remained high, price pressures on other components were broadly in check, keeping overall inflation at a moderate level.
0: Police say a 63-year-old woman died after being struck by a vehicle while crossing a road in Pathung this morning. Officers received a report that about 8:30 a.m. that a heavy goods vehicle traveling along Kam Ting Road hit the woman. The woman was rushed to Pok Oi Hospital with head injuries and was unconscious. She was later transferred to Tun Mun Hospital, where she was certified dead. NGO Against Child Abuse has called for legislative reform and stepped up action to tackle child abuse, describing the rising trend in cases in recent years as alarming. The organization said it is particularly concerning that sexual abuse cases reached parity with cases involving physical abuse for the first time last year. The group attributed the rise in cases to several factors, including the lingering impact of COVID, increased online activity, heightened economic pressure, landmark court decisions, and growing public awareness. Patrick Ip, executive member of Against Child Abuse, stressed that early intervention is necessary.
3: We would suggest Hong Kong need a systematic monitoring and with a data-driven approach, using a collaborative platform, working together with our NGOs, with our universities, in order to generate a good evidence and then data-driven approach to see how we can modify the family functioning, strengthening the parenting capacity of the parents, and also through positive parenting intervention to improve the mental well-being of parents as well as to escalate the quality of the parent-child interactive activities.
0: Some updates at the Asian Games in Nagoya. Chan Zixing became Hong Kong, China's first ever Asian Games medalist in Wushu Sanda, taking bronze in the women's 52-kilo category after a semifinal defeat to her Iranian opponent. Earlier, Hong Kong, China swimmer Natalie Kan produced a breakthrough performance, racing a bronze in the women's 100-meter butterfly. Meanwhile, Pope Leo has lamented conditions suffered by migrant and refugee children and urged global action to protect young people fleeing their home countries in search of safety. Leo, the first U.S.-born pope, has frequently called for better treatment of migrants and last year criticized U.S. President Donald Trump's hardline immigration policies. Speaking to thousands of pilgrims in St. Peter's Square for his weekly general audience, the pontiff said migrant children often endure unspeakable suffering, violence, torture, exploitation, and traumatic conditions.
4: Next Sunday, September 27th, marks the World Day of Migrant and Refugee. My thoughts go to migrants and refugees, especially minors forced to leave their homeland. Children and adolescents are the most vulnerable. They often endure unspeakable suffering, violence, torture, exploitation, and traumatic conditions, and not infrequently lose their lives along migration routes. I appeal to everyone's sense of responsibility. May each person feel involved in the lives of these young people, who must always be protected and assisted.
0: A look at the weather. It's fine with cloudy periods in the morning and at night tomorrow. Minimum temperature will be about 28 degrees. It'll be hot during the day. Maximum temperature will be around 32 degrees, a couple of degrees higher in new territories. Moderate easterly winds. Current temperature, 28 degrees. Relative humidity, 73%. 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

Small Town by Dominic Fike on RTHK Radio 3. I've got a very important question to share with you tonight for Power Up Your English. It is a question that we should all be asking ourselves, but Michelle's going to walk us through the thought of when you're having a tough day, what helps the most? Stick around for that's happening right after Kim Petra's brand new single. This is called Autobahn on Radio 3.

Oh, hi everyone. Welcome back to Power Up Your English with me, your host, Michelle. You've just caught me in the middle of my much-needed painting session. Can you tell what it is? Well, I'm aiming for a relaxing landscape full of colourful flowers and a bright sun. Can I share something with you? I've actually been having a bit of a tough day today myself. I woke up late, and then I felt all frazzled because I was late coming here. And then on my way to the train station, I dropped my travel card, and then I missed the train, and I just couldn't believe it, you know? Some days, things can get really hard, but I find that the one thing that helps me and puts me back into a good mood is painting. I just love to draw and to colour. It makes me feel less anxious and perks me right up. Do you know what I mean?

Yep. I have a question for you to feel and think about today. And that is, when you're having a tough day, what helps most? What do you do? Everyone has different ways to cope when they have a tough day. And there isn't only one answer to make you feel better. There are lots of ways we can support ourselves and others around us to slow down and find the skills that will help us in the moment. And in today's episode, we'll also explore ways to manage your feelings, creating a checklist, and finally take a look at what practical vocabulary and phrases there are around well-being. I hear the morning school bell.

0: Bernard, you seem a bit different today. Quiet almost. Would you like to talk about it?
1: Yes, I don't know. No thanks, Jackie. No thanks.
0: Okay, well, before we head into class, I just want to check in. Is there anything you need from me?
1: I think I would just like some space before the exam. Thanks, though, Jackie.
0: No problem, friend.

Jackie, you know how you asked if I needed anything? Yeah? Well, I think I'm ready to talk. Can I get some advice? To be honest, I'm having a really tough day today. I studied and studied for the exam, but when it came time to do it, I just got so nervous that I completely shut down. I couldn't remember anything. Oh, Bernard, I could see that something was bothering you. I'm happy you felt that you could share that with me. Just so you know, you're not alone. I thought today was a particularly hard test. I guess if you're feeling nervous, it's always good to do breathing exercises. My dad always does it when he goes to yoga class. But you know you best. What helps you and makes you feel the most safe and comfortable? Definitely going outside to play football. That makes me happy. Oh, and my close companion, Barnaby. Right. Do you know what? I'm going to go outside and play football. Yep. But first, let's try those breathing exercises. Okay. Let's breathe in through the nose for four and out through the mouth for four. Ready? One, two, three. Much better. Right, I'm off. I'm going to go outside and play football. Look after Barnaby, won't you? Bye. Ways to manage your feelings. Oof. Looks like Bernard is having a tough day with the exam. Now, did you notice some of the ways that Jackie helped to support Bernard? And did you notice some of the ways that Bernard was able to share how he was feeling? In Jackie's case, we saw that she asked questions along the lines of, "Would you like to talk about it? What do you need from me? What helps you? What makes you feel safe and comfortable?" And these are just some of the questions that you can ask to understand how someone would like to be heard and

I would like to be helped. Jackie came from a place of understanding. She didn't assume to know how he felt and made Bernard feel safe to talk. Now, in Bernard's answers, they went along the lines of, "I think I would just like some space. I think I'm ready to ask for advice. I love going outside to play football, and that makes me feel happy." We can see that he was able to communicate what he needed, space, because that's what he needed to manage his stress. He listened too, and when he was ready, he felt comfortable going up to Jackie and letting her know about the tough day that he was having. Bernard was also able to find what helped him to feel better. Now, those are just some examples on ways that we can manage our tough days. But don't forget, everyone has different ways to cope. There is no one answer on how we can manage our stress when things get hard. We can't avoid having those painful feelings on a bad day, as we're human. However, here are some ways that can help with different emotions when we recognize them in ourselves. Anxious. Meditation and deep breathing exercises can help quiet your mind. Finding a quiet space or being near calming sounds can also help you relax. Overwhelmed. Writing your thoughts down can help make things easier to tackle and plan into small steps. Sad. Finding someone to talk to can help get your thoughts out into the world. Another way that can help is listening to music and getting up and moving. Dancing can help shift your mind and help comfort you. Low energy. Restful sleep and taking breaks are good to get your energy levels up. Even going for a walk outside can have an effect on low energy moods. Angry. Take time to calm down and find space to move your body. Exercise can help calm you down and release the negative energy you feel. When you're having a tough day, you may need one or more of those coping skills. It's important we look at our feelings and recognize and name the emotions that we feel, such as anxiety, jealousy, disappointment, joy, happiness, etc., so that we can truly understand what triggered them and how to handle them. Creating a checklist. We've seen a lot of things that can help us when we're having a tough day, and there's actually a lot of really useful information. However, there's just not enough time in our busy schedules to always remember. And that's why I've come up with a checklist to help me check in with myself. How am I feeling? Here you would name an emotion. For example, with me, I might write, "I'm feeling anxious because I woke up late and missed the train." What is my body communicating? Here, you might say things like tired, stressed, aches. For example, for me, I might write, "I feel my body was stressed and made me a bit sweaty." What makes me feel better? Here, you would list your comforts and activities. For example, for me, I might write, "I love painting and it helps calm me." Do I need to ask for help? Here, you would write a list of people that you want to connect with so that you can talk to them, listen to them, or take their advice. For example, for me, I might write, "I talked to my friends," that's you guys, "as I needed to express my feelings to someone." What do I need? Here, you would review your answers above to help you navigate the next steps that you need to take. For example, for me, I might say, let's see what I've written so far. Well, I felt anxious and stressed, and I like to paint to reduce stress, so I want to paint a picture. I also want to get my thoughts out to the people I trust. I want to listen about my tough day.
The checklist can be a handy tool for when your mind is all scattered and you feel lost about what to do.

it's a good tool to use because, as you can see, it's quick and easy. And with that, let's take a look at what vocabulary and phrases we can use. Practical vocabulary and phrases around well-being. Let's take a look at some of the vocabulary from today. Tough day, meaning a difficult occurrence such as an event or something overwhelming. For example, I am having a tough day today and would like to watch TV to relax. Recognize, meaning to identify or show an understanding and awareness. For example, I recognize I am feeling sad. Support, meaning connection and comfort and a form of help for or from someone. For example, my family helps support me when I feel sad. Feeling, meaning an experienced emotion such as happiness, sadness, etc. For example, I'm feeling so happy I could burst. Anxious, meaning to feel worried, nervous, or uneasy about something. For example, I feel anxious about the upcoming exam. Overwhelmed, meaning a feeling of having too much to deal with and finding it difficult to manage. For example, I felt overwhelmed having so much to do. Look at that. I really needed the time to just slow down, feel and be myself again. And now I have a piece of art. Fine art, if I do say so myself. Well, that's all from me today. Don't forget to take a moment for yourself. Recognize your feelings and always ask for help when you need it. Thank you for watching today's episode of Power Up Your English. Join us next time for another episode. Bye-bye.

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1: Tonight's Spotlight. Taylor Swift's brand new single, it is dropping in 2 days, and it's following a cryptic countdown and viral online clues. So this track is tied to her 12th studio album, The Life of a Showgirl, and will be released in multiple formats, including acoustic, piano versions, with limited edition CDs actually shipping by October 13th, her favorite day. Eagle-eyed Swifties have been tracing back to all the teasing and all the Easter eggs over this past 7 months. First up, let's talk about the big tease, which happened yesterday, launching a mysterious countdown ending at 2 p.m. ET. Replaced all the letter O in her Instagram bio with zeros and updating her website with cryptic visuals, dropping hints also, if you noticed, during her Law & Order Emmy sketch appearance, because she also announced Patient Zero on social media with the caption, "I have been impatiently waiting to tell you." Now, if you go back to the Opalite video, which came out back in February, viewers immediately clocked that it was stuffed with Easter eggs, the most obvious one being in the climax of the video when Tay-Tay and Gleason go full Napoleon Dynamite in tacky dance competition, right? A panel of judges, which includes Eras Tour dancer Cam, raised their panels to reveal a string of zeros as their score. Another even more subtle clue was hidden next to the movie theater box office, where a sign read, "Patience for the encore." If you put the two together, patient, zero, right? Literally spelled out in the video. This is, again, 7 months ago. Are you ready for new Tay-Tay? If you're not, just yet, let's go back to some classic Tay-Tay. Let's go back to Opalite.

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4: 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We call September 23rd International Sign Language Day. The goal of this day is to recognize sign languages as full, natural languages and to promote inclusion for deaf communities worldwide. Did you know that there are over 300 different sign languages worldwide? With this day inspiring awareness campaigns, school workshops, and cultural events everywhere in the world. Don't forget that this day is not just about expressing with your hands, but it's also about empowerment through different ways of communication.
5: Party in the park, party in the bush, party under the bridge, party at the restaurant, party at the club, party in the day, party in my house, party on the way to the party at the park.

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0: everybody, we are backstage with the most anticipated backstage interview that I've been waiting for all month. We've been hyping about this. We've been waiting for this day to happen. I'm speaking to Sun Lux as the album drops today. Hey, guys.
1: Hello, hello.
2: Hey. Hello.
0: How's it going, man?
3: Happy to be here.
2: Yeah, super, super good. And I guess, yeah, the album is out already as we speak in Asia. Because it's a few hours yet before it comes out over here. And I didn't even think about that. It's already out in a different part of the world. That's very cool.
1: At the very
0: end, it's just about your first impression on these two.
2: Well, actually, so I can talk about, I met Rafiq before I met Ryan. I was playing in bands in Brooklyn, and we'd kind of shared, I played in a band called Father Figures. I shared a bill with Rafiq. So I was familiar with his music, and I was like really blown away. And also we ended up playing a show together where I was like substituting for some drummer. I was substituting for Casa Overall, who's a great drummer and a great artist in his own right now as well. But I'm very grateful for these just like things that, you know, led us to meet, because Rafiq and I also just connected very much on a personal and creative level right away. And at the time I was touring a lot, so I feel like I met Rafiq and then I was just like gone on tour a lot. And then the other thing I can speak to is before even meeting Ryan, I heard like his music. I heard Sun Lux before meeting him in like a very particular setting where there's this artist who goes by My Brightest Diamond, who Ryan did like a version of a song for that I was tasked to create percussion arrangements for a group of percussionists to play as part of like a larger video project. And I just remember being like, this music is crazy. Like the percussion parts like are really fun. Like I was just like, whoever this guy is, like, hopefully I get to meet him someday. And then, you know, Rafiq kind of reached out to me about doing this tour, and I knew immediately. Like, it's funny how music, sometimes you can kind of like feel like you know someone before you meet them a little bit. You know, I was like listening to Sun Lux records and kind of was just like, oh wow, like I feel a kinship to this person. Like I feel like we're into the same stuff. You know, it's like when you like, when you like haven't met someone, but like you see on their Instagram page like that they're like into, you know, like is that kind of thing. Like, and so when we did meet, like it was just felt like hand in glove. And like Ryan said, like the first time we played together and rehearsed together and ate

0: together too. It was all just like very like natural and felt like a project where all three of us could bring ourselves to it to create sort of like a greater whole. Yeah.
1: Wow. Let's be honest, Ian, did you fanboy a little bit when you met them?
2: No, I don't fanboy. But actually, one part of the story that
3: Ian's beats a shumble. By that point, he had played with some absolutely great artists and had done some really high profile shows, and he's being too humble.
0: No, but I was definitely excited. And one detail that's fun is that when Rafiq was trying to brainstorm of who he could bring on as a drummer slash like electronic person to fill out the trio, we hadn't talked for a while at that point because I had been on tour, and the reason why he thought of me was because he had posted a photo on Facebook of this legendary pizzeria in Brooklyn called DeFara's, and it was a great photo because like one thing that's famous about DeFara's is that there's a painting of the owner who's now since passed like putting a pizza in the oven, and you took a photo of the owner putting a pizza in the oven in front of like the painting, so it was like this meta kind of thing where you could see the painting and the person do it, and I liked it or something, and he was like, oh yeah, that guy would be good. So it was just like a fucking thing.
4: That guy would be good. It was like a like 5-alarm fire went off in my head because I had been racking my brain. I was like, okay, who do I know who like plays the drums like a composer and like a producer, knows how to use electronics in the way that a producer would, has like incredible restraint, but also can just play the hell out of the drums and like do anything and doesn't need any of those other tools, like just his relationship to the drums. I was like, I know somebody who's perfect for this. I just can't think of who it was. And then I see Ian Chang liked your post, and I was like, that's the guy. That's who I was looking for. Like,
0: Mutual love of pizza. Yeah, mutual love.
1: That's right. Pizza brought you guys together.
0: Exactly.
4: The painting is called Pizza Heaven.
1: 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We'll find out more about Sunlux and particularly Ian's tie to Hong Kong tomorrow, and you don't want to miss that. 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

0: Cannabis is a dangerous drug. 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
2: RTHK, the news at 10 with Azam Khan. Police say they found no evidence of any deliberate tampering with the sports drinks given to students near a school athletics meeting. 16 teenagers reported feeling unwell after drinking free sports beverages handed out by a company outside the sports ground as part of a promotional campaign. Hung Ngai is senior superintendent of East Kowloon.
3: In our investigation, we found no evidence of anyone deliberately piercing these plastic bottles. We also tested the contents and found no abnormal substances and no unknown liquids had seeped into the drinks.
2: The students reported vomiting, diarrhea and dizziness but have all been discharged from hospital and are fine. Hong Kong's overall inflation situation remained moderate, with the city's overall consumer prices rising by 1.7% in August year-on-year, the same as in July. Wallace Wong reports.
4: The latest figures released by the Census and Statistics Department showed

0: that the underlying inflation rate, the rate netting out the effects of all government's one-off relief measures, rose by 1.9% year-on-year, also the same as in the previous months. The cost of electricity, gas and water increased the most, with a year-on-year rise of 11.5% in August. A government spokesman said while inflation of fuel-related items remained high, price pressures on other components were broadly in check, keeping overall inflation at a moderate level.
1: Police say a 63-year-old woman died after being struck by a vehicle while crossing a road in Pathong this morning. Officers received a report at about 8:30 a.m. that a heavy goods vehicle traveling along the road struck the woman. She was rushed to hospital at Pok Oi Hospital with head injuries and was unconscious. She was later transferred to Tun Mun Hospital, where she was certified dead. An NGO in the city has called for legislative reform and stepped up action to tackle child abuse, describing the rising trend in cases in recent years as alarming. NGO Against Child Abuse said it is particularly concerning that sexual abuse cases reached parity with cases involving physical abuse for the first time last year. The group attributed the rise in cases to several factors, including the lingering impact of COVID, increased online activity, heightened economic pressure, landmark court decisions, and growing public awareness. Patrick Ip, executive member of Against Child Abuse, stressed that early intervention is essential.
2: We would suggest Hong Kong need a systematic monitoring and with a data-driven approach, using a collaborative platform, working together with our NGOs, with our universities, in order to generate a good evidence and then data-driven approach to see how we can modify the family functioning, strengthening the parenting capacity of the parents, and also through positive parenting intervention to improve the mental well-being of parents as well as to escalate the quality of the parent-child interactive activities.
1: Pope Leo has lamented conditions suffered by migrant and refugee children and urged global action to protect young people fleeing their home countries in search of safety. Leo, the first U.S.-born pope, has frequently called for better treatment of migrants and last year criticized U.S. President Donald Trump's hardline immigration policies. Speaking to thousands of pilgrims in St. Peter's Square for his weekly general audience, the pontiff said migrant children often endure unspeakable suffering, violence, torture, exploitation, and traumatic conditions.
3: Next Sunday, September 27th, marks the World Day of Migrant and Refugee. My thoughts go to migrants and refugees, especially minors forced to leave their homeland. Children and adolescents are the most vulnerable. They often endure unspeakable suffering, violence, torture, exploitation, and traumatic conditions, and not infrequently lose their lives along migration routes. I appeal to everyone's sense of responsibility. May each person feel involved in the lives of these young people, who must always be protected and assisted.
1: Meanwhile, some updates at the Asian Games in Nagoya. Chan Zixing became Hong Kong, China's first ever Asian Games medalist in Wushu Sanda, taking bronze in the women's 52-kilo category after a semifinal defeat to her Iranian opponent. Earlier, Hong Kong, China swimmer Natalie Khan produced a breakthrough performance, racing to bronze in the women's 100-meter butterfly. A look at the weather, mainly fine with cloudy periods in the morning and at night tomorrow. Minimum temperature will be around 28 degrees. It'll be hot during the day. Maximum temperature around 32 degrees in the urban areas. Moderate easterly winds. Looking ahead, mainly fine and very hot for the rest of this week to midweek next week. Current temperature, 28 degrees. Relative humidity, 76%. The news from RTHK.

It's After Hours with Michael Lance. Time to kick off a Wacky Wednesday. Got all kinds of things coming from every which way but loose. Fast, slow, new, old. All genres, all decades, all fun. You could have been anywhere else doing anything else. I appreciate you hanging out with me this evening. We're just over the halfway point of the week. Smooth sailing from here on out. Gonna get you right into Thirsty Thursday, safe and sound. Grab some sustenance and aperitif or two, and let's get serious right here on Radio 3. It's After Hours with Michael Lance.

1980, this day, Bob Marley plays his final concert, a 20-song set at the Stanley Theater in Pittsburgh with his group, The Wailers. Just after the performance, Marley, who is suffering from cancer that has spread to his brain, collapses and is taken to a hospital for treatment. The rest of the tour is canceled, and Marley dies on May 11, 1981. The last song is a 6.5-minute version of Get Up, Stand Up that closes out his second encore. Here's Marley and The Wailers.

0: One is perfect for a solo. With two, you can play doubles. The more the merrier. How about a quartet? You could even form a basketball team. How many children should you have? The choice is yours. Be sure to plan ahead and plan it well. Call the Family Planning Association of Hong Kong on 2572-2222.
1: Red light, don't walk. Red flag, don't swim.
2: Red flags will be hoisted at public bathing beaches during inclement weather to alert the public of the dangers to engage in water sports activities. Under the Bathing Beaches Regulation, it is an offense to engage in water sports activities at temporarily closed public bathing beaches. Offenders are liable to a maximum fine of $2,000 and 14 days imprisonment upon conviction.
1: Protect yourself and others. No water sports during inclement weather.
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4: Let's have some fun tonight. Here's some Zapp and Roger. Got some McFerrin, Bengals, Nash, Turner, the Doobie Bros all coming up. Even some Dolly Parton. It's Wacky Wednesday right here on Radio 3. It's After Hours with Michael Lance.

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2: Here's some Bengals Manic Monday, even though it is Wednesday, 1986. It's After Hours with Michael Lance.

just informed, I had no idea. Lennox did a version. Bowie's with Bowie, Under Pressure. Here you are, Alex. Snagged it for you.

This is After Hours of Michael Lance. Happy Wacky Wednesday, Johnny Nash, Wonderful World. More great tunes coming every which way but loose right here on Radio 3.

0: Well, every now and then, I think you might like to hear something from us. Nice and easy. But there's just one thing, you see. We never, ever do nothing nice and easy. We always do it nice and rough. But we're going to take the beginning of this song and do it easy. But then we're going to do the finish rough. It's the way we do Proud Mary. Rolling on a river. Listen to the story now.
1: Left a good job in the city. Working

This is After Hours with Micah Lance. Hope the week has gone swell so far. Getting hot out there. Stay cool, stay hydrated. Here's Yes, Owner of a Lonely Heart.

0: RTHK, the news at 11 with Todd Harding. An NGO in the city calls for legislative reform and stepped up action to tackle child abuse. Official data shows Hong Kong's overall inflation situation remains moderate, and it's a hat-trick of golds at the Asian Games for China's 13-year-old swim sensation. An NGO in the city has called for legislative reform and stepped up action to tackle child abuse, describing the rising trend in cases in recent years as alarming. NGO Against Child Abuse said it's particularly concerning that sexual abuse cases reached parity with cases involving physical abuse for the first time last year. The group attributed the rising cases to several factors, including the lingering impact of COVID, increased online activity, heightened economic pressure, landmark court decisions, and growing public awareness. Patrick Yip, executive member of Against Child Abuse, stressed that early intervention is essential.
1: We would suggest Hong Kong need a systematic monitoring and with a data-driven approach, using a collaborative platform, working together with our NGOs, with our universities, in order to generate a good evidence and then data-driven approach to see how we can modify the family functioning, strengthening the parenting capacity of the parents, and also through positive parenting intervention to improve the mental well-being of parents as well as to escalate the quality of the parent-child interactive activities.
0: Hong Kong's overall inflation situation remains moderate, with the city's overall consumer prices rising by 1.7% in August year-on-year, the same as in July. Wallace Wong reports.
2: The latest figures released by the Census and Statistics Department showed that the underlying inflation rate, the rate netting out the effects of all government's one-off relief measures, rose by 1.9% year-on-year, also the same as in the previous months. The cost of electricity, gas and water increased the most, with a year-on-year rise of 11.5% in August. A government spokesman said while inflation of fuel-related items remained high, price pressures on other components were brought in check, keeping overall inflation at a moderate level.
0: Police say they found no evidence of any deliberate tampering with the sports drinks given to students near a school athletics meeting. 16 teenagers reported feeling unwell after drinking free sports beverages handed out by a company outside the sports ground as part of a promotional campaign. Hong Gai is senior superintendent of East Kowloon.
3: In our investigation, we found no evidence of anyone deliberately piercing these plastic bottles. We also tested the contents and found no abnormal substances and no unknown liquids had seeped into the drinks.
0: The students reported vomiting, diarrhea and dizziness, but all have been discharged from hospital and are fine. Police say a 63-year-old woman has died after being struck by a heavy goods vehicle while crossing a road in Pat Heung at about 8:30 this morning. The woman was rushed unconscious to Pok Oi Hospital with head injuries. She was later transferred to Tuen Mun Hospital, where she was later certified dead. At the Asian Games in Nagoya, the national team's 13-year-old swimming prodigy, UZD, sealed a hat-trick of golds at the Continental Showcase, powering to a dominant victory in the women's 400 metres individual medley in a games record 4 minutes 28.56 seconds. She also won the 200 metres butterfly and 200 metres individual medley, also in Asian Games record times. More on the Asian Games later. Housing Secretary Winnie Ho says she's confident the public housing waiting time can be cut to 4.5 years by the end of the current government's term next year. The Chief Executive, John Lee, announced the target in the policy address this month. The government also aims to cut the waiting time to less than 4 years by 2030. Speaking on a commercial radio program, Ho said waiting times could still vary.
4: I hope there is a stable and balanced housing ladder, which requires dynamic assessment and adjustment. We need to plan for the long term and have a goal, but social conditions will change, such as changes in the economy and people's demands. So we need to make adjustments. We must keep an eye on the indicators and also listen to public opinions.
0: And the weather forecast, mainly fine with cloudy periods in the morning and again tomorrow night. It'll be hot during the daytime with a high of about 32 degrees in town and a few degrees even higher in the New Territories. Winds will be moderate easterlies. Currently at the observatory, 28 degrees Celsius, relative humidity at 77%. You're listening to RTHK. The time is now 5 minutes past 11. Commerce Secretary Algernon Yao says the number of non-local companies setting up in Hong Kong has reached a record high. Speaking on RTHK, he said the tally was now more than 10,000, and it was continuing to grow. He said next year he would lead a delegation overseas.
5: Next, we shall open up Turkey and Egypt. In January next year, I should be leading a delegation to Turkey and Egypt in the hope of establishing economic and trade routes to African countries.
0: Hong Kong, China enjoyed a medal rush at the Asian Games in Japan, while with success in both karate and swimming. The SAR added a fifth karate medal and a breakthrough bronze in the pool. Haley Yip has this report.
4: At the Toyohashi Gymnasium, the karate team added to its haul. The men's team kata trio of Howard Hong, Martin Lee, and Tang Yuchin edged Chinese Taipei 3-2 to take bronze. That followed Hong's individual kata bronze, Grace Lau silver in the women's individual kata, and Wong Chuk Lee's bronze in the women's kumite under 68 kilograms. There was more karate success for Zhang Yiting, competing in her fourth Asian Games and fresh from winning the Asian Championships in June. Zhang faced Malaysia's Shamalarani Chandran in the women's kumite under 50 kilograms final. Neither fighter could score within the 3-minute limit, and the judges awarded the Malaysian victory for a better

0: her performance. Zhang had a bye in the round of 16, then beat Chinese Taipei's Zhong Ya Qi 6-0 and the Philippines' Marie Andriano 5-4. That silver is Hong Kong China's fifth karate medal of the games, two silvers and three bronzes. In the pool, Natalie Kahn produced a breakthrough. Competing at the Tokyo Aquatic Center in her third Asian Games, Kahn raced to bronze in the women's 100-meter butterfly, her first individual medal at the Continental Showcase. She touched the wall in 58.05 seconds, breaking the Hong Kong record previously held by Siobhan Haughey. China's Yu Yiting took gold in 56.41, edging out teammate Zhang Yufei. Zhang led through the opening 50 meters, but Yu overtook her after the halfway mark, while Kahn powered past South Korea's An So-hyung to claim the final spot on the podium. Fellow Hong Kong swimmer Yung Hoi Ching finished ninth. And finally in Wushu, Chan Zi-ching claimed the bronze after losing in the semifinals of the women's 52-kilogram event, as there is no bronze medal match.
1: Hong Kong, China currently has 16 medals, 3 golds, 6 silvers and 7 bronzes. Pope Leo has lamented conditions suffered by migrant and refugee children and urged global action to protect young people fleeing their home countries in search of safety. Leo, the first US-born pontiff, has frequently called for better treatment of migrants and last year criticized US President Donald Trump's hardline immigration policies. Speaking to thousands of pilgrims in St. Peter's Square for his weekly general audience, the pontiff said migrant children often endure unspeakable suffering, violence, torture, exploitation, and traumatic conditions.
2: Next Sunday, September 27th, marks the World Day of Migrant and Refugee. My thoughts go to migrants and refugees, especially minors forced to leave their homeland. Children and adolescents are the most vulnerable. They often endure unspeakable suffering, violence, torture, exploitation, and traumatic conditions, and not infrequently lose their lives along migration routes. I appeal to everyone's sense of responsibility. May each person feel involved in the lives of these young people, who must always be protected and assisted.
1: Iranian President Masoud Pezeshkian has been addressing the United Nations General Assembly in New York. Analysts say it's the first time that a leader whose country is at war with the United States is in the U.S. to attend a U.N. gathering. Earlier, U.S. President Donald Trump threatened to annihilate Iran, but he also said Iranian and U.S. officials have had a good meeting on the sidelines of the U.N. session.
3: It was a very good meeting. I mean, I must say, it's a very good fight. I can't imagine why they wouldn't want to do it. It's a greatness. Potential greatness or obliteration.
4: What are your choices? I mean, it's, right,
3: in one case it's obliteration, and the other alternative is potential greatness. It could be a great country.
1: According to Iranian media, the country's foreign minister, Abbas Araghchi, gave U.S. Special Envoy Steve Witkoff hardened conditions for reopening the crucial Strait of Hormuz. The demands include the immediate lifting of a U.S. naval blockade, the prompt unfreezing of all Iranian assets, and an end to the war on all so-called resistance fronts. Meanwhile, the Cuban delegation walked out when Donald Trump lashed out at Havana in his UN speech. The US president called Cuba a failed state and said its communist system will collapse. Brazilian President Luiz Inácio Lula da Silva went to the defense of Havana, saying Cubans are suffering because of a decades-long U.S. embargo on the Caribbean island. In his UN address, Lula also slammed U.S. actions affecting Venezuela, Nicaragua, and Haiti.
5: O povo venezuelano.
6: Venezuelan people deserve to define their own destiny. Nicaragua will not solve its problems by preventing the opposition from running in the elections. The crisis in Haiti continues to test the limits of the international community's indifference. In Cuba, the world watches in horror as collective punishment is imposed on 10 million people by a main, illegal, economic and energy embargo.
1: U.S. President Donald Trump, meanwhile, has rebranded artificial intelligence as superintelligence. He justified the change by saying the word artificial makes the technology sound fake. In announcing his new term, he also took a swipe at environmentalists.
7: Superintelligence. Every major new technology brings challenges, and superintelligence is no exception. Yet the very same people who said we'll all be dead in 12 years because of global warming, a name since reborn to climate change because the planet was cooling, not warming, and nobody was dead, These are the same people that are now saying that AI

0: is going to kill us all, that robots are going to attack us, and that everything is going to be a total disaster. Same group of people.
1: British Prime Minister Andy Burnham has condemned Israeli actions in Gaza and the occupied West Bank. During his address to the UN General Assembly, he warned that establishing the massive E1 settlement in the West Bank threatens a two-state solution. In a separate meeting with other leaders, Burnham deplored the situation in Palestinian territory.
2: Many Palestinians, including children, continue to be killed in Gaza, and far too little aid is still not getting in. In the West Bank, Israel has continued to expand settlements, and we are seeing an alarming increase in settler violence. And now we are approaching a point of no return with the mega E1 settlement and the timetable connected to it and the tendering process. If this goes ahead, East Jerusalem would be severed from the West Bank, a deliberate attempt to block a two-state solution.
1: Meanwhile, French President Emmanuel Macron has rejected US President Donald Trump's claims of bringing peace to Gaza. Macron noted that not a single humanitarian corridor has been reopened in the besieged enclave. Almost 1,400 Palestinians in Gaza have been killed in Israeli attacks since the so-called ceasefire began a year ago. Children in Iran returned to class today after months of closures over the Middle East war, where major attacks have included a U.S. strike on a school that killed 150 children and teachers. Elvis Yu tells us more.
3: Parents walked hand in hand with their daughters in head scarves and uniforms as they arrived at a girls' primary school in western Tehran for the first day of the new academic year. Classes were cancelled after the beginning of the war on February 28th, when a school in the southern city of Milab was struck by a U.S. missile, leaving 120 children among the dead. In Milab, Iran's Vice President of Science and Technology, Hassan Afshin, rang a bell at one primary school to signal the start of the new term. The bell ringing, normally carried out by Iran's president, is part of the traditional celebrations to welcome Iran's 16.5 million children back to school. A ceremony featuring Masoud Pezeshkian was held 2 days early this year, before he left for the United Nations General Assembly in New York.
1: There's fame and fortune at stake at the inaugural FIFA ASEAN Cup, which kicks off tomorrow with 14 teams competing in Hong Kong and Indonesia. Hong Kong-China opened their campaign by facing Laos on Sunday at Kai Tak Stadium. Speaking on RTHK's Backchat programme, football commentator Chris K.L. Lau said the new tournament gives the region what it's been missing, competitive games and FIFA ranking points.
4: FIFA has seen that there's such a huge interest in football in this region, and that there always has been, that they see a lot of untapped commercial and media market value. You have basically, if you add everyone together in terms of fans, you have nearly like 1.52 billion people in this region, and there's no actual FIFA organized competition. So they decided to fill in this gap. So having this tournament will help all of these teams play more competitive games, which can also help their FIFA rankings as well. And it's trying to replicate the Arab Cup, which was finished last year, where Morocco beat Jordan. So basically more organized competition, adding to more FIFA ranking points.
1: And that's the news from RTHK.
5: And we're back. This is After Hours with Michael Lance. Thanks for hanging out. It's Wacky Wednesday. A plethora of jams coming your way.

0: 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We will elevate our status as an international financial center, maritime center and aviation hub and trade center, and develop an international INT center and a hub for high-caliber talent. As an international financial center, we strive to attract capital, talent, and enterprises. 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Develop a high value-added supply chain services center. Develop the three major INT parks and five key R&D institutions.
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We are rolling. That's Lil Goche featuring Kimbra, somebody that I used to know. We are over halfway through tonight's festivities. Here's some MGMT Kids.

This is After Hours with Michael Lance. Bye-bye to Wacky Wednesday. Hello to Thirsty Thursday coming up. RTHK Radio 3. Here's some Phil Collins to finish off our hump day. News coming up next.

0: RTHK, the news at 12 with Todd Harding. Iranian President Masoud Pezeshkian has told the United Nations General Assembly that Tehran will not allow the Strait of Hormuz to be used for aggression against his country. Speaking in New York on the second day of the high-profile conference, the Iranian leader said Tehran never started a war, but instead has shown its commitment to the negotiating table. He added that his U.S. counterpart, Donald Trump, must know that Iran will never, quote, bend at the knee. An NGO in Hong Kong has called for legislative reform and stepped up action to tackle child abuse, describing the rising trend in cases in recent years as alarming. NGO Against Child Abuse said it's particularly concerning that sexual abuse cases reached parity with cases involving physical abuse for the first time last year. The group attributed the rising cases to several factors, including the lingering impact of COVID, increased online activity, heightened economic pressure, landmark court decisions, and growing public awareness. Patrick Ip, executive member of Against Child Abuse, stressed that early intervention is essential.
1: We would suggest Hong Kong need a systematic monitoring and with a data-driven approach, using a collaborative platform, working together with our NGOs, with our universities, in order to generate a good evidence and then data-driven approach to see how we can modify the family functioning, strengthening the parenting capacity of the parents, and also through positive parenting intervention to improve the mental well-being of parents as well as to escalate the quality of the parent-child interactive activities.
0: Police say they found no evidence of any deliberate tampering with the sports drinks given to students near a school athletics meeting. 16 teenagers reported feeling unwell after drinking free sports beverages handed out by a company outside the sports ground as part of a promotional campaign. Hung Gai is senior superintendent of East Kowloon.
2: In our investigation, we found no evidence

0: of anyone deliberately piercing these plastic bottles. We also tested the contents and found no abnormal substances and no unknown liquids had seeped into the drinks.
1: The students reported vomiting, diarrhea and dizziness, but all have been discharged from hospital and are fine. Hong Kong's overall inflation situation remains moderate, with the city's overall consumer prices rising by 1.7% in August year-on-year, the same as in July. Wallace Wong reports.
2: The latest figures released by the Census and Statistics Department showed that the underlying inflation rate, the rate netting out the effects of all government's one-off relief measures, rose by 1.9% year-on-year, also the same as in the previous months. The cost of electricity, gas and water increased the most, with a year-on-year rise of 11.5% in August. A government spokesman said while inflation of fuel-related items remained high, price pressures on other components were broadly in check, keeping overall inflation at a moderate level.
1: Turning overseas, Pope Leo has lamented conditions suffered by migrant and refugee children and urged global action to protect young people fleeing their home countries in search of safety. Leo, the first US-born pontiff, has frequently called for better treatment of migrants and last year criticized US President Donald Trump's hardline immigration policies. Speaking to thousands of pilgrims in St. Peter's Square at his weekly general audience, the pontiff said migrant children often endure unspeakable suffering, violence, torture, exploitation, and traumatic conditions.
3: Next Sunday, September 27th, marks the World Day of Migrant and Refugee. My thoughts go to migrants and refugees, especially minors forced to leave their homeland. Children and adolescents are the most vulnerable. They often endure unspeakable suffering, violence, torture, exploitation, and traumatic conditions, and not infrequently lose their lives along migration routes. I appeal to everyone's sense of responsibility. May each person feel involved in the lives of these young people, who must always be protected and assisted.
1: And the weather forecast, it'll be mainly fine with cloudy periods in the morning and again tomorrow night. The minimum temperature in the morning will be about 28 degrees. It'll be hot later with a high of about 32 degrees in town and a few degrees even higher in the New Territories. Winds will be moderate easterlies. Mainly fine and very hot for the rest of this week through until midweek next week. Cloudy periods in the morning and at night on the Mid-Autumn Festival and the day after. Currently at the observatory, the temperature is 28 degrees Celsius. Relative humidity now stands at 77%. And that's the news and weather from RTHK.
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0: Hong Kong's first five-year plan and the 2026 policy address have been announced.
1: The five-year plan is a blueprint for development, proactively aligning with the national 15 five-year plan. The policy address is an annual implementation roadmap outlining key measures for each year.
0: Hong Kong will boost its international advantages, expedite development of the northern metropolis, and improve people's livelihood.
1: A strategic vision for a bright new era, driving reform and boosting development, unleashing opportunities and enhancing livelihood.
2: As climate change intensifies,

0: Extreme rainstorms will only be more frequent and intense, triggering unpreventable landslides that threaten our lives and cause economic losses. The government has been making continuous efforts to tackle landslide disasters. However, to avoid casualties, we need your help. When the landslip warning is in force, you should stay away from slopes and follow the government's emergency response plan. Remember, landslides are deadly.
1: Radio 3. Here's my boys Toto with some Africa. This is After Hours with Michael Lance. Happy Thursday.

Michael Cizencroft's Summer Breeze Super Tsunami Remix. Over halfway through to the hour. Gonna turn things over to Night Music in a bit. But not yet. Not yet. This one's for Jade, if she's listening. Take the long way home, Supertramp.

Hope you've been enjoying the jams tonight. About ready to wrap things up. Still got a handful of tunes, though. Here's some Neil Young, Old Man, right here on Radio 3. It's After Hours with Michael Lance.

That's it for me. I'll be back later on. It's Thirsty Thursday. Gonna have a little dance party, probably. Keep it upbeat, that's for sure. Got some Timberlake and NSYNC with some Foreigner as well. Finishing off, this has been After Hours with Michael Lance. Thanks for hanging out.

0: RTHK, the news at 1 with Todd Harding. Iranian President Masoud Pezeshkian has told the United Nations General Assembly that Tehran will not allow the Strait of Hormuz to be used for aggression against his country. Speaking in New York on the second day of the high-profile conference, the Iranian leader said Tehran never started a war, but instead has shown its commitment to the negotiating table. He added that his U.S. counterpart, Donald Trump, must know that Iran will never, quote, bend at the knee. An NGO in Hong Kong has called for legislative reform and stepped-up action to tackle child abuse, describing the rising trend in cases in recent years as alarming. NGO Against Child Abuse said it's particularly concerning that sexual abuse cases reach parity with cases involving physical abuse for the first time last year. The group attributed the rise in cases to several factors, including the limbering impact of COVID, increased online activity, heightened economic pressure, landmark court decisions, and growing public awareness. Patrick Yip, executive member of Against Child Abuse, stressed that early intervention is essential.
1: We would suggest Hong Kong need a systematic monitoring and with a data-driven approach, using a collaborative platform, working together with our NGOs, with our universities, in order to generate a good evidence and then data-driven approach to see how we can modify the family functioning, strengthening the parenting capacity of the parents, and also through positive parenting intervention to improve the mental well-being of parents as well as to escalate the quality of the parent-child interactive activities.
0: The police say they found no evidence of any deliberate tampering with the sports drinks given to students near a school athletics meeting. 16 teenagers reported feeling unwell after drinking free sports beverages handed out by a company outside the sports ground as part of a promotional campaign. Hong Ngai is a senior superintendent of East Kowloon.
2: In our investigation, we found no evidence of anyone deliberately piercing these plastic bottles. We also tested the contents and found no abnormal substances and no unknown liquids had seeped into the drinks.
0: The students reported vomiting, diarrhea and dizziness, but all have been discharged from hospital and are fine. Hong Kong's overall inflation situation remains moderate, with the city's overall consumer prices rising by 1.7% in August year on year, the same as in July. Wallace Wong reports.
3: The latest figures released by the Census and Statistics Department showed that the underlying inflation rate, the rate netting out the effects of all government's one-off relief measures,

0: passengers rose by 1.9% year-on-year, also the same as in the previous months. The cost of electricity, gas, and water increased the most, with a year-on-year rise of 11.5% in August. A government spokesman said, while inflation of fuel-related items remained high, price pressures on other components were broadly in check, keeping overall inflation at a moderate level.
1: Turning overseas, Pope Leo has lamented conditions suffered by migrant and refugee children and urged global action to protect young people fleeing their home countries in search of safety. Leo, the first US-born pontiff, has frequently called for better treatment of migrants and last year criticized US President Donald Trump's hardline immigration policies. Speaking to thousands of pilgrims in St. Peter's Square at his weekly general audience, the pontiff said migrant children often endure unspeakable suffering, violence, torture, exploitation, and traumatic conditions.
2: Next Sunday, September 27th, marks the World Day of Migrant and Refugee. My thoughts go to migrants and refugees, especially minors forced to leave their homeland. Children and adolescents are the most vulnerable. They often endure unspeakable suffering, violence, torture, exploitation, and traumatic conditions, and not infrequently lose their lives along migration routes. I appeal to everyone's sense of responsibility. May each person feel involved in the lives of these young people, who must always be protected and assisted.
1: To the weather forecast, mainly fine with cloudy periods in the morning and again tomorrow night. The minimum temperature in the morning will be about 28 degrees. It'll be hot during the daytime with a high of about 32 degrees in town and a few degrees even higher in the new territories. Winds will be moderate easterlies. Mainly fine and very hot for the rest of this week through until midweek next week. There'll be cloudy periods in the morning and at night on the Mid-Autumn Festival and the day after. Currently at the observatory, the temperature is 28 degrees Celsius. Relative humidity stands at 77%. And that's the news and weather from RTHK.
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0: RTHK, the news at 2 with Todd Harding. Iranian President Masoud Pezeshkian has told the United Nations General Assembly that Tehran will not allow the Strait of Hormuz to be used for aggression against his country. Speaking in New York on the second day of the high-profile conference, the Iranian leader said Tehran never started a war, but instead has shown its commitment to the negotiating table. He added that his U.S. counterpart Donald Trump must know that Iran will never, quote, bend at the knee. An NGO in Hong Kong has called for legislative reform and stepped up action to tackle child abuse, describing the rising trend in cases in recent years as alarming. NGO Against Child Abuse said it's particularly concerning that sexual abuse cases reached parity with cases involving physical abuse for the first time last year. The group attributed the rising cases to several factors, including the lingering impact of COVID, increased online activity, heightened economic pressure, landmark court decisions, and growing public awareness. Patrick Ip, executive member of Against Child Abuse, stressed that early intervention is essential.
1: We would suggest Hong Kong need a systematic monitoring and with a data-driven approach, using a collaborative platform, working together with our NGOs, with our universities, in order to generate a good evidence and then data-driven approach to see how we can modify the family functioning, strengthening the parenting capacity of the parents, and also through positive parenting intervention to improve the mental well-being of parents as well as to escalate the quality of the parent-child interactive activities.
0: The police say they found no evidence of any deliberate tampering with the sports drinks given to students near a school athletics meeting. 16 teenagers reported feeling unwell after drinking free sports beverages handed out by a company outside the sports ground as part of a promotional campaign. Hung Gai is a senior superintendent of East Kowloon.
2: In our investigation, we found no evidence of anyone deliberately piercing these plastic bottles. We also tested the contents and found no abnormal substances and no unknown liquids had seeped into the drinks.
0: The students reported vomiting, diarrhea and dizziness, but all have been discharged from hospital and are fine. Hong Kong's overall inflation situation remains moderate, with the city's overall consumer prices rising by 1.7% in August year-on-year, the same as in July. Wallace Wong reports.
3: The latest figures released by the Census and Statistics Department showed that the underlying inflation rate, the rate netting out the effects of all government's one-off relief measures, rose by 1.9% year-on-year, also the same as in the previous months. The cost of electricity, gas and water increased the most, with a year-on-year rise of 11.5% in August. A government spokesman said while inflation of fuel-related items remained high, price pressures on other components were broadly in check, keeping overall inflation at a moderate level.
0: Turning overseas, Pope Leo has lamented conditions suffered by migrant and refugee children and urged global action to protect young people fleeing their home countries in search of safety. Leo, the first US-born pontiff, has frequently called for better treatment of migrants and last year criticized US President Donald Trump's hardline immigration policies. He was speaking to thousands of pilgrims in St. Peter's Square at his weekly general audience.
4: Next Sunday, September 27th, marks the World Day of Migrant and Refugee. My thoughts go to migrants and refugees, especially minors forced to leave their homeland. Children and adolescents are the most vulnerable. They often endure unspeakable suffering, violence, torture, exploitation, and traumatic conditions, and not infrequently lose their lives along migration routes. I appeal to everyone's sense of responsibility. May each person feel involved in the lives of these young people, who must always be protected and assisted.
0: And the weather forecast, it'll be mainly fine with cloudy periods this morning and again tonight. The minimum temperature will be about 28 degrees. It'll be hot during the daytime with a high of about 32 degrees in town and a few degrees even higher in the New Territories. Winds will be moderate easterlies. It'll be mainly fine and very hot for the rest of this week, through until midweek next week. There'll be cloudy periods in the morning and at night on the Mid-Autumn Festival and on the day after. Currently at the observatory, 28 degrees Celsius. The relative humidity stands at 76%. And that's the news and weather from RTHK.
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0: RTHK, the news at 3 with Todd Harding. Iranian President Masoud Pezeshkian has told the United Nations General Assembly that Tehran will not allow the Strait of Hormuz to be used for aggression against his country. Speaking in New York on the second day of the high-profile conference, the Iranian leader said Tehran never started a war, but instead has shown its commitment to the negotiating table. He added that his US counterpart, Donald Trump, must know that Iran will never, quote, bend at the knee. An NGO in Hong Kong has called for legislative reform and stepped-up action to tackle child abuse, describing the rising trend in cases in recent years as alarming. NGO Against Child Abuse said it's particularly concerning that sexual abuse cases reach parity with cases involving physical abuse for the first time last year. The group attributed the rising cases to several factors, including the lingering impact of COVID, increased online activity, heightened economic pressure, landmark court decisions, and growing public awareness. Patrick Yip, executive member of Against Child Abuse, stressed that early intervention is essential.
1: We would suggest Hong Kong need a systematic monitoring and with a data-driven approach, using a collaborative platform, working together with our NGOs, with our universities, in order to generate a good evidence and then data-driven approach to see how we can modify the family functioning, strengthening the parenting capacity of the parents, and also through positive parenting intervention to improve the mental well-being of parents as well as to escalate the quality of the parent-child interactive activities.
0: The police say they found no evidence of any deliberate tampering with the sports drinks given to students near a school athletics meeting. 16 teenagers reported feeling unwell after drinking free sports beverages handed out by a company outside the sports ground as part of a promotional campaign. Hung Gai, senior superintendent of East Kowloon.
2: In our investigation, we found no evidence of anyone deliberately piercing these plastic bottles. We also tested the content and found no abnormal substances and no unknown liquids had seeped into the drinks.
0: The students reported vomiting, diarrhea and dizziness, but all have been discharged from hospital and are fine. Hong Kong's overall inflation situation remains moderate, with the city's overall consumer prices rising by 1.7% in August year-on-year, the same as in July. Wallace Wong has this report.
3: The latest figures released by the Census and Statistics Department showed that the underlying inflation rate, the rate netting out the effects of all government's one-off relief measures, rose by 1.9% year-on-year, also the same as in the previous months. The cost of electricity, gas and water increased the most, with a year-on-year rise of 11.5% in August. A government spokesman said while inflation of fuel-related items remained high, price pressures on other components were broadly in check, keeping overall inflation at a moderate level.
0: Turning overseas, Pope Leo has lamented conditions suffered by migrant and refugee children and urged global action to protect young people fleeing their home countries in search of safety. Leo, the first US-born pontiff, has frequently called for better treatment of migrants and last year criticized US President Donald Trump's hardline immigration policies. He was speaking to thousands of pilgrims in St. Peter Square at his weekly general audience.
4: Next Sunday, September 27th, marks the World Day of Migrant and Refugee. My thoughts go to migrants and refugees, especially minors forced to leave their homeland. Children and adolescents are the most vulnerable. They often endure unspeakable suffering, violence, torture, exploitation, and traumatic conditions, and not infrequently lose their lives along migration routes. I appeal to everyone's sense of responsibility. May each person feel involved in the lives of these young people, who must always be protected and assisted.
0: And a look at the weather forecast. It'll be mainly fine with cloudy periods this morning and again tonight. The minimum temperature will be about 28 degrees. Hot again today with a high of about 32 degrees in town and a few degrees even higher in the New Territories. Winds will be moderate easterlies. It'll be mainly fine and very hot for the rest of this week, through until midweek next week. There'll be cloudy periods in the morning and at night on the Mid-Autumn Festival and on the day after. Currently at the observatory, the temperature is 27 degrees Celsius. The relative humidity stands at 76%. That's the news and weather from RTHK. The

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1: Tell me again, Mommy.

0: RTHK, the news at 4 with Todd Harding. Iranian President Masoud Pezeshkian has told the United Nations General Assembly that Tehran will not allow the Strait of Hormuz to be used for aggression against his country. Speaking in New York on the second day of the high-profile conference, the Iranian leader said Tehran never started a war, but instead has shown its commitment to the negotiating table. He added that his U.S. counterpart Donald Trump must know that Iran will never, quote, bend at the knee. An NGO in Hong Kong has called for legislative reform and stepped-up action to tackle child abuse, describing the rising trend in cases in recent years as alarming. NGO Against Child Abuse said it's particularly concerning that sexual abuse cases reached parity with cases involving physical abuse for the first time last year. The group attributed the rising cases to several factors, including the lingering impact of COVID, increased online activity, heightened economic pressure, landmark court decisions, and growing public awareness. Patrick Yip, executive member of Against Child Abuse, stressed that early intervention is essential.
1: We would suggest Hong Kong need a systematic monitoring and with a data-driven approach, using a collaborative platform, working together with our NGOs, with our universities, in order to generate a good evidence and then data-driven approach to see how we can modify the family functioning, strengthening the parenting capacity of the parents, and also through positive parenting intervention to improve the mental well-being of parents as well as to escalate the quality of the parent-child interactive activities.
0: The police say they found no evidence of any deliberate tampering with the sports drinks given to students near a school athletics meeting. 16 teenagers reported feeling unwell after drinking free sports beverages handed out by a company outside the sports ground as part of a promotional campaign. Hung Gai is senior superintendent of East Kowloon.
2: In our investigation, we found no evidence of anyone deliberately piercing these plastic bottles. We also tested the contents and found no abnormal substances and no unknown liquids had seeped into the drinks.
0: The students reported vomiting, diarrhea and dizziness, but all have been discharged from hospital and are fine. Turning overseas, Pope Leo has lamented conditions suffered by migrant and refugee children and urged global action to protect young people fleeing their home countries in search of safety. Leo, the first US-born pontiff, has frequently called for better treatment of migrants and last year criticized US President Donald Trump's hardline immigration policies. He was speaking to thousands of pilgrims in St. Peter's Square at his weekly general audience.
3: The latest figures released by the Census and Statistics Department.
4: Domenica prossima, 27 September.
5: Next Sunday, September 27th, marks the World Day of Migrant and Refugee. My thoughts go to migrants and refugees, especially minors forced to leave their homeland. Children and adolescents are the most vulnerable. They often endure unspeakable suffering, violence, torture, exploitation, and traumatic conditions, and not infrequently lose their lives along migration routes. I appeal to everyone's sense of responsibility. May each person feel involved in the lives of these young people, who must always be protected and assisted.
0: And back locally, Hong Kong's overall inflation situation remains moderate, with the city's consumer prices rising by 1.7% in August year on year, the same as in July. Wallace Wong reports.
3: The latest figures released by the Census and Statistics Department showed that the underlying inflation rate, the rate netting out the effects of all government's one-off relief measures, rose by 1.9% year-on-year, also the same as in the previous months. The cost of electricity, gas and water increased the most, with a year-on-year rise of 11.5% in August. A government spokesman said while inflation of fuel-related items remained high, price pressures on other components were broadly in check, keeping overall inflation at a moderate level.
0: And the weather forecast, it'll be mainly fine with cloudy periods this morning and again tonight. The minimum temperature will be about 27 degrees. It'll be hot again later with a high of about 32 degrees in town and a few degrees even higher in the New Territories. Winds will be moderate easterlies. Mainly fine and very hot for the rest of this week through until midweek next week. Cloudy periods in the morning and at night on the Mid-Autumn Festival and on the day after. Currently at the observatory, the temperature is 27 degrees Celsius. Relative humidity stands at 74%. That's the news and weather from RTHK.
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0: speech at the United Nations as his government downplayed talks with the United States. Pezeshkian accused Washington of terrorism, saying Tehran had never been an aggressor. He had this message for U.S. President Donald Trump.
1: He should know that threatening our people will make them more united and stronger and will strengthen the resistance of Iranians. The Iranian people will not bow to force.
0: Yesterday, U.S. envoys met the Iranian delegation on the sidelines of the General Assembly. U.S. President Donald Trump has invited his Russian counterpart, Vladimir Putin, to attend the G20 summit of world leaders in Miami in December. The move comes as Washington struggles to secure a deal to end Russia's military campaign in Ukraine, with Trump insisting that he's working with both sides to stop the conflict. U.S. Secretary of State Marco Rubio spoke to reporters in New York.
2: Ultimately, we all want this war to end, and that's the one thing about Russia and Ukraine. I will say is that war is not going to end on the battlefield. That war is going to end, I think everyone acknowledges, with a negotiated agreement. And we all understand that. And the sooner we can reach that agreement, the less things will be destroyed and the less people are going to die on both sides.
0: The police say they found no evidence of any deliberate tampering with the sports drinks given to students near a school athletics meeting. 16 teenagers reported feeling unwell after drinking free sports beverages handed out by a company outside the sports ground as part of a promotional campaign. Hung Gai is senior superintendent of East Kowloon.
3: In our investigation, we found no evidence of anyone deliberately piercing these plastic bottles. We also tested the contents and found no abnormal substances and no unknown liquids had seeped into the drinks.
0: The students reported vomiting, diarrhea and dizziness, but all have been discharged from hospital and are fine. Hong Kong's inflation situation remains moderate, with consumer prices rising by 1.7% in August year-on-year, the same as in July. Wallace Wong reports.
4: The latest figures released by the Census and Statistics Department showed that the underlying inflation rate, the rate netting out the effects of all government's one-off relief measures, rose by 1.9% year-on-year, also the same as in the previous months. The cost of electricity, gas and water increased the most, with a year-on-year rise of 11.5% in August. A government spokesman said while inflation of fuel-related items remained high, price pressures on other components were broadly in check, keeping overall inflation at a moderate level.
0: Pope Leo has lamented conditions suffered by migrant and refugee children and urged global action to protect young people fleeing their home countries in search of safety. Leo, the first US-born pontiff, has frequently called for better treatment of migrants and last year criticized US President Donald Trump's hardline immigration policies. The pontiff was speaking to thousands of pilgrims in St. Peter's Square at his weekly general audience.
5: Domenica prossima, 27 settembre.
6: Next Sunday, September 27th, marks the World Day of Migrant and Refugee. My thoughts go to migrants and refugees, especially minors forced to leave their homeland. Children and adolescents are the most vulnerable. They often endure unspeakable suffering, violence, torture, exploitation, and traumatic conditions, and not infrequently lose their lives along migration routes. I appeal to everyone's sense of responsibility. May each person feel involved in the lives of these young people, who must always be protected and assisted.
0: To finance news, where shares on Wall Street have ended lower, pulled down by Alphabet and Amazon as U.S. Treasury yields climbed and Iran's president said Tehran would never surrender to U.S. pressure. Oil prices rose almost 4% and the S&P 500 energy sector index rallied after Iranian President Masoud Pezeshkian's speech at the United Nations, a day after U.S. President Donald Trump warned he could, quote, annihilate Iran. The S&P 500 fell 0.8% to 7,706. The Dow fell 0.7% to 51,512, while the Nasdaq Composite fell 1.1% to 26,936. And the weather forecast, mainly fine with cloudy periods this morning and again tonight. The minimum temperature will be about 27 degrees. It'll be hot again later with a high of about 32 degrees in town and a few degrees even higher in the New Territories. Winds will be moderate easterlies. Currently at the observatory, it's 27 degrees Celsius. The relative humidity stands at 76%. And that's the news and weather from RTHK.
7: With great morning music to

0: RTHK, the news at 6 with Todd Harding. President Xi Jinping has arrived at Joint Base Andrews in Maryland for a state visit to the United States. He's being met there by U.S. President Donald Trump. It will be President Xi's first state visit to Washington, D.C. in more than a decade. U.S. Treasury Secretary Scott Bessent says the U.S. is open to examining a bigger trade deal with China or continuing with the more limited Busan 2025 trade agreement. He made the comments after meeting with Vice Premier Hurley Fung ahead of the summit between President Xi Jinping and U.S. President Donald Trump at the White House.
1: So today, the Chinese on Sunday came up with the idea of a bigger deal. And given that this could be a historic year where the leaders meet up to four

0: times, this being the second meeting, in Shenzhen and then in Miami. We're open to the idea of just continuing the Busan arrangement or examining the bigger deal. We're fine with both, and we're going to do what's best for the American people.
1: Iranian President Masoud Pezeshkian has delivered a defiant speech at the United Nations as his government downplayed talks with the United States. Pezeshkian accused Washington of terrorism, saying Tehran had never been an aggressor. He had this message for U.S. President Donald Trump.
2: He should know that threatening our people will make them more united and stronger and will strengthen the resistance of Iranians. The Iranian people will not bow to force.
1: Yesterday, U.S. envoys met the Iranian delegation on the sidelines of the General Assembly. U.S. President Donald Trump has invited his Russian counterpart Vladimir Putin to attend the G20 summit of world leaders in Miami in December. The move comes as Washington struggles to secure a deal to end Russia's military campaign in Ukraine. U.S. Secretary of State Marco Rubio spoke to reporters in New York.
3: Ultimately, we all want this war to end, and that's the one thing about Russia and Ukraine. I will say is that war is not going to end on the battlefield. That war is going to end, I think everyone acknowledges, with a negotiated agreement. And we all understand that. And the sooner we can reach that agreement, the less things will be destroyed and the less people are going to die on both sides.
1: Locally, police say they found no evidence of any deliberate tampering with the sports drinks given to students near a school athletics meeting. 16 teenagers reported feeling unwell after drinking free sports beverages handed out by a company outside the sports ground as part of a promotional campaign. Hung Gai is senior superintendent of East Kowloon.
4: In our investigation, we found no evidence of anyone deliberately piercing these plastic bottles. We also tested the contents and found no abnormal substances and no unknown liquids had seeped into the drinks.
1: The students had reported vomiting, diarrhea and dizziness, but all have been discharged from hospital and are fine. Hong Kong's inflation situation remains moderate, with consumer prices rising by 1.7% in August year-on-year, the same as in July. Wallace Wong reports.
5: The latest figures released by the Census and Statistics Department showed that the underlying inflation rate, the rate netting out the effects of all government's one-off relief measures, rose by 1.9% year-on-year, also the same as in the previous months. The cost of electricity, gas and water increased the most, with a year-on-year rise of 11.5% in August. A government spokesman said while inflation of fuel-related items remained high, price pressures on other components were broadly in check, keeping overall inflation at a moderate level.
1: Overseas again, Turkish Airlines says it wants to buy 150 jets from Boeing with delivery between 2033 and 2037. In a statement, the national carrier said there was a firm order for 100 Boeing 737 Maxes and an option for 50 more. The announcement comes a year after the airline said it was buying another 225 Boeings. To finance news, where shares on Wall Street have ended lower, pulled down by Alphabet and Amazon, as U.S. Treasury yields climbed and Iran's president said Tehran would never surrender to U.S. pressure. Oil prices rose almost 4% and the S&P 500 energy sector index rallied after Iranian President Masoud Pezeshkian's speech at the United Nations, a day after U.S. President Donald Trump warned he could, quote, annihilate Iran. The S&P 500 fell 0.8% to 7,706, the Dow fell 0.7% to 51,512, while the Nasdaq fell 1.1% to 26,936. And the weather forecast mainly fine with cloudy periods this morning and again tonight. It'll be about 32 degrees in town today with a couple of degrees higher in the New Territory. Winds will be moderate easterlies. Currently at the observatory, 27 degrees Celsius, relative humidity at 77%. News and weather, RTHK.
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0: Firing practice will be carried out at the Seng Wai and Tai Ling range in Fanling today from 8 a.m. to 9 p.m. During daytime practice, red flags will be hung at proper places around the firing range. During night practice, red lights will be hung along the boundary of the range. For safety reasons, members of the public are warned to refrain from entering the firing areas within the period of firing.
1: There are always adversities in life. If you're emotionally distressed because of family conflict, debt, marital or interpersonal problems, and you don't know how to deal with the situation, please call Caritas Family Crisis Support Centre's 24-hour crisis hotline, 18288, to talk about it. A bend in the road is not the end of the road. If you're willing to seek help, you will find a way.

0: Good morning and welcome to RTHK's Hong Kong Today. I'm Ben Che.
1: And I'm Todd Harding. Coming up, President Xi Jinping is given a rare tarmac welcome by US President Donald Trump after arriving in America for a three-day state visit.
0: Locally, police say juvenile crime cases rises 20% in the first half of the year compared to 2025.
1: The chief executive urges people to get vaccinated against the flu after leading a team of officials to receive their jabs.
0: And in sports, Hong Kong, China are sixth in the Asian Games medals table after adding one silver and three bronzes yesterday.
1: President Xi Jinping has arrived in Washington, kicking off an historic three-day state visit to the United States. Nazvi Karim has more.
2: In an unusual move that breaks with diplomatic tradition, U.S. President Donald Trump made a rare personal appearance on the tarmac at Joint Base Andrews, just outside Washington, to greet the Chinese leader. Protocol is to receive his counterpart at the White House. Instead, Trump stood directly by the steps of the aircraft to welcome President Xi and First Lady Peng Liyuan as they landed. The airport reception underscores how much the U.S. president wants to honor the Chinese leader and reciprocate the grandeur of his own previous visit to Beijing. Following the arrival

0: ceremony at the airbase. President Xi is scheduled to attend an official White House review of troops, a private tea, and a star-studded state dinner. Beyond the pageantry, the stakes are immense. The two leaders are set to face intensive negotiations covering trade tariffs, artificial intelligence, and regional security. Senior economic advisors from both nations have already been locked in preliminary meetings, attempting to draft a framework that addresses simmering tariffs and intellectual property protections. Trump is hoping to unlock concessions on what he says are long-standing trade imbalances. Global security will also be addressed. Senior administration sources say the two leaders plan to hold a closed-door, one-on-one meeting focused on supply chain resilience and maritime security in the Pacific.
1: Nazvi Karim. Housing Secretary Winnie Ho has expressed confidence that the waiting time for public housing here could be cut to 4.5 years by the end of the government's term next year. Wallace Wong reports.
2: Winnie Ho's remarks came after Chief Executive John Lee announced the target in the policy address this month. The government also aims to cut the waiting time to less than 4 years by 2030. Speaking on a commercial radio program, Ho said the waiting times could still vary as some factors cannot be fully controlled, such as the number of units completed and recovered each year. But she expressed confidence in cutting the time to 4.5 years by 2026-27.
3: I hope there is a stable and balanced housing ladder, which requires dynamic assessment and adjustment. We need to plan for the long term and have a goal, but social conditions will change, such as changes in the economy and people's demands. So we need to make adjustments. We must keep an eye on the indicators and also listen to public opinions.
2: Ho also said the northern metropolis will play a crucial role in housing supply as it offers large and flat land plots. She added that each residential estate could accommodate 5,000 to 6,000 units, making it highly cost-effective.
4: Wallace Wong. Police say 1,580 people aged between 10 and 20 were arrested in the first half of the year. On releasing the figures, which were sharply higher than a year ago, officers called on parents and teachers to play a role in juvenile crime prevention. Janice Lowe reports.
5: The number of arrests between January and June represented a 20% rise from the same period last year. Police Commissioner Zhou Chow said 283 people were detained in relation to serious assault and wounding, a surge of nearly 50% compared to a year ago. Most of the attacks were made on impulse rather than planned, he said. Chow said the number of arrests for criminal damage, including those arising from debt collection activities, increased by nearly 60% to 140.
6: They were exploited. They were paid. But they may not be aware of what they did was wrong. They just think it's a quick money, so they can earn some money. They just splash the red paint, etc. They didn't think that is wrong.
5: The police chief said the move to amend the city's sexual offense laws and introduce offenses targeting sexual grooming will be very effective in terms of law enforcement. Chow stressed that sexual grooming is a global issue, adding that sex predators tend to approach juveniles through online gaming platforms and social media.
6: They will try to show their concerns or care so that to earn the trust. So later on, they will ask to come out or to send some new photos, etc. And then later on, maybe they will be even blackmailed for such photos.
5: The commissioner said local authorities will continue to work with overseas law enforcement agencies as predators are sometimes outside the SAR. For the fifth straight year, the force has published a guide for parents and teachers to advise them on how to stop young people from turning to crime. The booklet will be distributed to more than 1,000 schools. Chow emphasized that communication with young people is the key, rather than closely monitoring their social media accounts. He also said police will push for tougher penalties for those who use minors to traffic dangerous drugs. This follows a recent case in which a taxi driver alerted police after suspecting that his 19-year-old passenger was delivering drugs because he requested several stops along the journey.
1: Janice Lowe. The NGO Against Child Abuse has called for legislative reform and stepped-up action to tackle child abuse, describing the rising trend in cases in recent years as alarming. Its warning came after the number of suspected child abuse cases rose from 940 in 2020 to more than 1,350 last year. Elvis Yu reports.
7: Against Child Abuse said it is particularly concerning that, for the first time last year, sexual abuse cases reached parity.

0: with cases involving physical abuse, with both exceeding 500. The group attributed the rise in cases to several factors, including increased online activity, heightened economic pressure, and growing public awareness. Executive member Patrick Eve said that studies have shown that children who experience abuse are at greater risk of self-harm and suicidal thoughts, as well as behavioral problems such as ADHD. He stressed that early intervention is essential.
1: Hong Kong needs a systematic monitoring and with a data-driven approach, using a collaborative platform, working together with our NGOs, with our universities, in order to generate a good evidence and then data-driven approach to see how we can modify the family functioning, strengthening the parenting capacity of the parents, not just to prevent child maltreatment, but also to enhance better mental well-being and reducing the risk of major problems like ADHD.
0: The group said there was a noticeable increase in the public seeking information and advice after the mandatory reporting of child abuse ordinance came into effect in January. The legislation requires 25 types of specified professionals to report suspected abuse to the government. The NGO's chairperson Patrick Zhang said educational outreach to professionals and the wider community has been effective. He also voiced support for government proposals to criminalize the persistent sexual abuse of a child and cyber flashing as part of sexual offense reforms.
2: There's a clear definition of the age of consent and also specific conditions where the consent does not apply. It is clearly spelled out. And also, for example, the legislation for offense like sexual grooming are specifically spelled out.
0: The government concluded a one-month public consultation on overhauling sexual offense laws last month, and an amendment bill is set to be tabled to LegCo by the end of the year.
3: Elvis Yu. Chief Executive John Lee has urged people to get vaccinated ahead of the flu season. His call came as he led a team of officials to get their shots yesterday morning. Chloe Fong reports.
4: John Lee noted on his official Facebook page that vaccines are one of the most effective ways of preventing seasonal flu and its complications. The vaccine can also help reduce the risk of hospitalization and deaths due to flu, he added. Lee also said the government is making it more convenient for residents to get flu shots. One measure is increasing the number of influenza vaccine doses and the pilot scheme on vaccine procurement for doctors to 300,000 from 100,000. The authorities are also increasing the number of doctors who participate in the vaccination subsidy scheme as part of efforts to build up the community's immunity. Health Minister Lo Chung Mao noted that various vaccination programs began last week offering free or subsidized jabs for eligible persons. He urged people to get vaccinated early since it takes around 2 weeks for antibodies to develop and provide protection against the flu virus. The government says over 2.03 million doses of vaccines were administered under various SIV programs in the 2025 to 2026 financial year. The vaccination rate for those aged 6 months to under 18 years reached 64.8%, 13.1 percentage points higher than the average rate recorded in the past 3 seasons.
5: Chloe Fong. Police say they found no evidence that anyone had deliberately tampered with the sports drinks distributed to students near a school athletics meeting on Tuesday. Raymond Yang reports.
6: 16 teenagers felt unwell on Tuesday after consuming the free drinks handed out by a company outside Hammer Hill Road Sports Ground as part of a promotional campaign. Senior Superintendent of East Kowloon, Hung Ai, said the students reported vomiting, diarrhea and dizziness, but all have since been discharged from hospital.
0: In our investigation, we found no evidence of anyone deliberately piercing these plastic bottles. We also tested the contents and found no abnormal substances and no unknown liquids had seeped into the drinks.
6: Hung explained that the bottles have a tear-off label design, with two dotted lines made of tiny holes to help consumers remove the label for easier recycling. He added that the bottled drinks have been chilled in an iced bath before being handed out. When squeezed, water that had accumulated between the bottle and the label could squirt out through the tiny holes, creating the false impression that the packaging had been tampered with. Hong said there were many possible

0: reasons the students felt unwell, including intense physical activity at the athletics meet. Police would continue to review the students' past health, what they ate that day, and whether the plastic containers used for the ice bath were hygienic.
1: Raymond Young, there's fame and fortune at stake at the inaugural FIFA ASEAN Cup, which kicks off tonight with 14 teams competing in Hong Kong and Indonesia. Hong Kong China opened their campaign by facing Laos on Sunday at Kai Tak Stadium. Speaking on RTHK's Backchat programme, football commentator Chris K.L. Lau said the new tournament gives the region what it's been missing, competitive games and FIFA ranking points.
2: This is being played in a FIFA international window, so right. All clubs are obligated to release their star players. Now, in the past, FIFA international windows, there was always friendlies between some of these nations, but there was never any organized competition. Now, you may or may not know this, but there's a very similar tournament called the ASEAN Hyundai Cup, which is played by some of the teams that I mentioned, excluding Hong Kong, China, and Pakistan, and Bangladesh.
3: Right.
2: In the past, this was played in a non-FIFA window, so a lot of their star players from these countries were not released. This tournament just actually ended in August, and Vietnam just beat Thailand. But now, FIFA have seen that there's such a huge interest in football in this region, and that there always has been, that they see a lot of untapped commercial and media market value. You have basically, if you add everyone together in terms of fans, you have nearly like 1.52 billion people in this region, and there's no actual FIFA organized competition. So they decided to fill in this gap. So having this tournament will help all of these teams play more competitive games, which can also help their FIFA rankings as well. And it's trying to replicate the Arab Cup, which was finished last year, where Morocco beat Jordan. So basically more organized competition, adding to more FIFA ranking points.
4: How are we expecting? I mean, we've had some great attendances at Hong Kong-China matches recently. Do you know how the ticket sales are going?
2: I think they just released the tickets, and fans can buy a three-day game package for at least, I think it was about $300 or $400, so that's really good value. As you mentioned, the past Hong Kong-China games at Kai Tak Stadium, they were all sellouts. Now, given that Hong Kong-China did not qualify for the Asian Cup, unfortunately, which is actually being held next January in Saudi Arabia, this is probably the only chance to have a high-level sort of competitive competition for Hong Kong fans to go to. So I actually expect all the Kai Tak games to be completely sold out. And you're right. In the past, for international friendlies, they were always sometimes derided by fans and clubs as being sort of, I wouldn't say a waste of time, but there's no competitive edge to it. But now you have competitive games, and then fans will come out to them, and there's more at stake. And whoever wins Division 1, so the Premier Division in Indonesia, will get $650,000, and whoever wins the competition in Hong Kong will win $300,000, and each team participating will get $125,000. So there's incentive for all these teams to win as well.
3: Speaking about the matches, shall we do some predictions then, Chris? What's your prediction?
2: Okay. Hong Kong actually have a very strong side. Now, obviously, some of the younger players just gone to the Asian Games in Nagoya. A lot of the senior players are still available for selection. So in terms of forwards, you have Matthew Orr from Shanghai Port. You have Max Poon from Southern. You have mainstays like Chan Lok Tan from Kitchi. And in defence, you have a very strong defence. You have Dudu from Kitchi. And then you have new call-ups, Callum Beatty from Kitchi and Tonio Chan from Lee Man. So this is a very solid team. International football, you can't actually say Hong Kong, China are going to clearly win. But I expect Hong Kong, China to be very competitive, and I expect to see them in the final.
5: The time is now 6:45. You're listening to Hong Kong Today. Still to come, the latest sports and business news. But first, the chairman of the Hong Kong Productivity Council says now is the right time for the city to proactively look for international trade opportunities. The remark by Sunny Tan, who's also a legislator, came after initiatives to strengthen connectivity with many overseas markets were outlined in the city's first five-year plan and the policy address. Tan, who represents the textiles and garment sector in the legislature, said the recent Hong Kong Fashion Fest demonstrated that the city is a natural fashion hub in Asia. He was speaking on RTHK's Backchat program.
6: Given the geopolitical situation, we need to develop business in areas that we can have a better control, better stability. With the, I would say, the U.S. market, the uncertainty on tariff, all these are things that we cannot control. So we can just manage, but manage passively. But we can be more proactively develop markets that we might not have developed before. And for example, Southeast Asia market has matured a lot. With the huge population, with their purchasing power, I think it's in the, we are in the best time right now that we can develop the market. And I think we all can work together to create a win-win situation among all these countries.
4: Specifically in the textile and garment industry,

0: There were six key policy initiatives announced in the five-year plan. Could you tell us a little more about that? What are we actually doing for the textile and garment industry to keep us right focused?
1: Oh, I would say Hong Kong government has been putting a lot of support to textile and garment. Textile and garment industry has been evolving from traditional manufacturing, moving into supply chain management, because we don't make much in Hong Kong, but then we have a lot of factories in China and especially in the region of Southeast Asia. So we are also evolving into more of R&D, meaning that we have more research and development into the textile side, the spinning, and down to the downstream, meaning the retail and also the brands. Mm. So Hong Kong government has been giving a lot of subsidies, support, incentives for us to further evolve ourselves into that area. And the government has supported us with Hong Kong Fashion Fest, which we just concluded the first week of September. It was a great success. It was even being mentioned in the policy address, and Hong Kong government will be putting additional support for us to really act as an international hub in terms of promoting our brands, brands from Chinese mainland and brands in from Southeast Asia. So we will be, and we are the natural selection as the fashion hub for Asia. So I would say that as Hong Kong continues to evolve, especially with our five-year plan, we can see that the future. And at the same time, the five-year plan explicitly mentioned that the government will form a committee to look into, a cross-bureau committee, to look into the textile and fashion development as an industry. So we can see the government has been putting in policy support together with the business world that we can work together to make things happen.
2: Well, aside from the textile and fashion industry, Sunny, the traditional industrial pillars right here in Hong Kong, there needs to be a balance, though, isn't it? Because whilst we, you know, focus a lot on high-tech industry, you know, what's going to happen with, you know, the other industries involved in Hong Kong as well? That something needs to, you know, balance out, right?
1: Yes, I really appreciate what the government has done this time, because maybe in terms of the wordings, you see a lot more about the emerging industries, high-tech industry. But then the traditional industry, which involves a lot on our international trade, finance, logistics, those are the supply chain management. And the important part is we need to work with our customers, meaning the multinational brands, retailers, and the government explicitly mentioned that they're going to offer a tax concession, either 8.25%, which is half tax, or 5%, to qualify multinationals who are willing to relocate their buying office to Hong Kong. And the buying office is so critical in terms of how we can conduct business with them, and also really a key support for our SMEs, small and medium-sized enterprise, to conduct business, which represents a big portion of our companies in Hong Kong. So just one simple move is already a very important step. And also the government has offered the 10 measures that they want to put in to support the SMEs.
3: That was Sunny Tan, the chairman of the Hong Kong Productivity Council. The executive director of the Trade Development Council says Beijing's dual circulation strategy to spur consumer demand and enhance global trade will offer significant opportunities for Hong Kong businesses. Chloe Fung has details.
4: Under the country's 15th five-year plan, policymakers made it clear that the nation strives to transform its growth model into one that is increasingly led by consumption instead of exports. Central to this transition is the strategic framework known as the dual circulation model that prioritizes spurring domestic demand to allow products to circulate in domestic markets and achieve internal circulation. The country will also seek to further open up to global markets and investments to enhance what they call external circulation. Speaking on RTHK's Vision 15, Hong Kong's chapter, TDC Executive Director Sophia Chong said local companies can seize the chance to tap into the mainland market as more consumers opt for quality products and stop blindly chasing after major global brands.
5: They're keen to learn more about the stories behind the brands, which will create growth potential for many independent brands or even emerging brands. Additionally, Hong Kong excels in product safety and adherences to international standards. This presents a business opportunity for Hong Kong as local companies can leverage on its strengths in product quality and safety assurance to make mainland consumers feel at ease,
6: Noting that the mainland's online market has been ranked as the world's largest for 13 years in a row, Chong urged local online retailers

0: to be fully prepared before tapping into the fiercely competitive market, where the total scale reached 23.8 trillion yuan over the past 5 years. She added that the TDC's e-commerce express program could help local small and medium-sized enterprises expand their online sales across the border. On enhancing global trade, Chong said while a rising number of mainland companies are going global, some have reported difficulties in aligning with legal and admission standards overseas. The SER, she said, can offer professional services to help them navigate issues related to finance, accounting, legal differences, or even infrastructure and property development overseas. Chong said if mainland companies build up connections with Hong Kong's services sector before expanding overseas market, they can mitigate risks during their management and implementation phases. A new TDC office will open in Egypt to expand connections in North African markets.
1: Chloe Fung, Commerce Chief Algernon Yao, says foreign firms remain confident in Hong Kong's business environment. He said the number of non-local companies setting up in the city has reached a record high. Wallace Wong reports.
2: Speaking on the RTHK program, Secretary for Commerce and Economic Development Algernon Yao said the total number of parent companies based outside Hong Kong that established operations in the SAR has been on the rise and has exceeded 10,000. He said the figures show foreign investors have strong faith in the city's trade prospects. Yao stressed that regardless of geopolitical challenges, Hong Kong remains an attractive destination for foreign investment. Following the SAR's efforts to explore connections with the Middle East and Central Asia, the minister said he hoped to establish trade ties with African countries.
3: Next, we shall open up Turkey and Egypt. In January next year, I should be leading a delegation to Turkey and Egypt in the hope of establishing economic and trade routes to African countries.
2: Yao said the authorities will assess business opportunities and risks in the new markets so that enterprises can expand their operations overseas smoothly. He also noted that helping mainland firms go global will create more job opportunities in Hong Kong as well as push the city's trade, finance, and legal services. The minister added that Hong Kong Post is expected to continue recording losses in the future due to the rapid growth of e-commerce and changes in consumer habits. The authorities will review the operation of Hong Kong Post to explore measures to restore it to a normal financial state.
4: Hong Kong's overall inflation situation remains moderate, with the city's consumer prices rising by 1.7% in August year-on-year, the same as in July. Here's Wallace Wong again.
2: The latest figures released by the Census and Statistics Department showed that the underlying inflation rate, the rate netting out the effects of all government's one-off relief measures, rose by 1.9% year-on-year, also the same as in the previous months. The cost of electricity, gas and water increased the most, with a year-on-year rise of 11.5% in August. A government spokesman said while inflation of fuel-related items remained high, price pressures on other components were broadly in check, keeping overall inflation at a moderate level.
1: Wallace Wong. Shares on Wall Street have ended lower, pulled down by Alphabet and Amazon as U.S. Treasury yields climbed and Iran's president said Tehran would never surrender to U.S. pressure. Oil prices rose almost 4% and the S&P 500 Energy Sector Index rallied after Iranian President Masoud Pezeshkian's speech at the United Nations, a day after U.S. President Donald Trump warned he could, quote, annihilate Iran. The S&P 500 fell 0.8% to 7,706. The Dow fell 0.7% to 51,512, while the Nasdaq fell 1.1% to 26,936. Sam Stovall is the chief investment strategist at CFRA Research.
5: The market is trading on the news, essentially because we are in a limbo period. We've got 4 weeks before earnings starts, 4 weeks before we get some inflation readings, and 6 weeks until the FOMC meets once again. So essentially, investors are playing whack-a-mole by responding to the movements in interest rates and oil prices.
1: And in just a moment, we'll have the latest sports news with Carlos Escueta.
6: Employers must take out employees' compensation insurance.

0: insurance policies, irrespective of employees' length of contract, working hours, or mode of employment. Any employer who fails to comply commits an offence and is liable to a fine and imprisonment. Employees may seek help from the Labour Department at 2815 2200.
1: Good morning. Sports news now with me, I'm Carlos Escuera. We start with the Asian Games in Japan, where Hong Kong, China remained sixth on the medal table after adding one silver and three bronzes in karate, wushu and swimming. Raymond Young has more.
2: It was the fourth and final day of karate competitions, and going onto the tatami first were the Hong Kong-China trio of Howard Hong, Tang Yuhin and Li Chi Kong. They secured the SAR's first ever medal in the men's team kata, beating Chinese Taipei by a 3-2 decision in the bronze medal bout. It was then veteran Zhang Yiting's turn to shine in the afternoon. The 34-year-old continued her strong form this year and reached the final of the women's kumite under 50 kilos, where she took on Malaysia's Shamalarani Chandran. But in a cruel ending, the judges awarded the victory to Chandran after the three-minute bout ended scoreless. Nevertheless, Zhang finally made it to the podium on her fourth Asian Games appearance, having come out of retirement 2 years ago after giving birth to her son. In wushu, Hong Kong's sanda or kickboxing athlete Chen Qiqing clinched a bronze after losing to Iran's Sogan Sinkaichet in the semi-final of the women's 52 kilos. Chen's SAR teammate Len Yuhong, meanwhile, is guaranteed a silver medal after beating Indonesia's Bintang Gutara 2-1 in the men's 60 kilos semi-final. Leung can flip his silver into gold if he beats the national team's Tang Si-shuo in the final. In swimming, Natalie Kahn pipped South Korea's An Se-hyun to bronze by 0.04 of a second in the women's 100 meters butterfly. The national team's Yu Yiting ended the title defense of butterfly queen Zhang Yufei, who lost by 0.03 of a second.
1: Raymond Young with that report. And staying at the games, China's 13-year-old swimming prodigy Yu Zidi continues to make waves in Japan. The teenage sensation powered home to win the 400-meter individual medley for her third gold medal from three events in Tokyo. She touched the wall in an Asian Games record of 4 minutes and 28.56 seconds, adding to her medals in the 200-meter butterfly and 200-meter individual medley events. And that's your look at sports.
3: Thanks, Carlos. And the weather forecast for today: cloudy periods at first, fine and hot today with highs of around 32 degrees in the urban areas and a couple of degrees higher in the new territories. Looking ahead, mainly fine and very hot for the rest of this week to midweek next week. There will be cloudy periods in the morning and at night during the Mid-Autumn Festival and the day after. Right now, 28 degrees Celsius, the relative humidity 79%.
4: THK, the news at 7 with Robert Kemp. President Xi Jinping has arrived in Washington, kicking off a three-day state visit to the United States. Nazvi Karim has more.
5: In an unusual move that breaks with diplomatic tradition, U.S. President Donald Trump made a rare personal appearance on the tarmac at Joint Base Andrews, just outside Washington, to greet the Chinese leader. Protocol is to receive his counterpart at the White House. Instead, Trump stood directly by the steps of the aircraft to welcome President Xi and First Lady Peng Liyuan as they landed. The airport reception underscores how much the U.S. president wants to honor the Chinese leader and reciprocate the grandeur of his own previous visit to Beijing.
4: Iranian President Masoud Pezeshkian has delivered a defiant speech at the United Nations as his government downplayed talks with the United States. Yesterday, U.S. envoys met the Iranian delegation on the sidelines of the General Assembly. Pezeshkian accused Washington of terrorism, saying Tehran had never been an aggressor. He had this message for U.S. President Donald Trump.
6: He should know that threatening our people will make them more united and stronger, and will strengthen the resistance of Iranians. The Iranian people will not bow to force.
4: Pezeshkian also hit out at U.S. sanctions against Iran and Washington's demand that Tehran drop its nuclear program.
6: I will repeat, the nuclear weapon is in Israel, but the inspectors in Iran. Israel.

0: kills. But Iran is subject to sanctions. This is a true tragedy which would make anyone hearing it laugh at best. They kill. We are sanctioned. We are punished. Those who are ill, innocent people, the poor, the least privileged in our society, are the targets of these sanctions. And this is what the United States seeks to do with all countries, to sacrifice the population of a country in order to achieve her illegitimate goals. If we see true peace and stability, we must apply a single standard for all.
1: Ukrainian President Volodymyr Zelensky has accused his Russian counterpart, Vladimir Putin, of using third country fighters from 47 countries in Moscow's military campaign against Ukraine. Speaking at the United Nations General Assembly, he highlighted Russia's relationship with the DPRK.
2: Why should Koreans give their lives in a war against Ukraine? Kim Jong-un uses them like currency, and he gets something in return. And North Korea's neighbors and countries across Asia have probably already noticed its improved ballistic missiles and Pyongyang's much greater drone capabilities.
1: Russia will address the assembly on Saturday when Russian Foreign Minister Sergei Lavrov will speak. U.S. President Donald Trump has invited his Russian counterpart Vladimir Putin to attend December's G20 summit of world leaders in Miami. The move comes as Washington struggles to secure a deal to end Russia's military campaign in Ukraine. U.S. Secretary of State Marco Rubio spoke to reporters in New York.
3: Ultimately, we all want this war to end. And that's the one thing about Russia and Ukraine, I will say, is that war is not going to end on the battlefield. That war is going to end, I think everyone acknowledges, with a negotiated agreement. And we all understand that. And the sooner we can reach that agreement, the less things will be destroyed and the less people are going to die on both sides.
1: Here in Hong Kong, police say they found no evidence of any deliberate tampering with the sports drinks given to students near a school athletics meeting. 16 teenagers reported feeling unwell after drinking free sports beverages handed out by a company outside the sports ground as part of a promotional campaign. Hung Nai is Senior Superintendent of East Kowloon.
4: In our investigation, we found no evidence of anyone deliberately piercing these plastic bottles. We also tested the contents and found no abnormal substances and no unknown liquids had seeped into the drinks.
1: The students reported vomiting, diarrhea and dizziness, but all have been discharged from hospital and are fine. Hong Kong's inflation situation remains moderate, with consumer prices rising by 1.7% in August year-on-year, the same as in July. Wallace Wong reports.
5: The latest figures released by the Census and Statistics Department showed that the underlying inflation rate, the rate netting out the effects of all government's one-off relief measures, rose by 1.9% year-on-year, also the same as in the previous months. The cost of electricity, gas and water increased the most, with a year-on-year rise of 11.5% in August.
1: And that's the news from RTHK.
6: Thanks to Robert Kemp in our newsroom. You're listening to Hong Kong Today with Ben Che and myself, Todd Harding. Coming up, Iran's president strikes a defiant tone at the UN, saying Tehran would never bow to US military and economic pressure.
7: Locally, an NGO finds that child abuse has risen over the past 6 years, suggesting links between obesity and physical abuse.
6: And the housing secretary is confident public housing waiting time can be cut to 4.5 years by next year.
7: Iran's president struck a defiant tone at the UN yesterday, where he spoke for the first time since Washington and Israel launched an all-out war on his country, vowing Tehran would never bend at the knee. Masoud Pezeshkian accused Washington of terrorism for assassinating former Supreme Leader Ayatollah Ali Khamenei at the start of the conflict, insisting Tehran had never started a war. Jamie Clark reports.
8: In his speech in New York, Iranian President Masoud Pezeshkian condemned what he called signs of a bullying mentality from his US counterpart Donald Trump. Trump had used the same forum on Tuesday to threaten to annihilate Iran. The dueling speeches at the annual UN gathering bookended the first shuttle talks between the US and Iran for more.

0: months, though they appeared to have yielded no concessions in the public stance of either side towards ending the war. Pezeshkian told the assembled world leaders that Tehran would never surrender to US pressure.
1: Iran must be powerful enough that no one can threaten its survival and progress.
0: A senior Iranian official, speaking on condition of anonymity, told Reuters news agency Tehran was reviewing Washington's response to its peace proposals, which prioritizes lifting a US naval blockade on Iranian ports and reopening the Strait of Hormuz. Meanwhile, US Secretary of State Marco Rubio told reporters that a deal with Iran would involve hard work over a period of time. He said Trump also had military options.
2: When it comes to the imposition of both sanctions and the use of military force, the president has extraordinary powers.
0: The US has also said it will impose so-called secondary sanctions against any country that allows Iranian flights after Wednesday. The secretary of Iran's Supreme National Security Council told State TV Iran would ensure neighboring countries' airports could not function if they stop Iranian flights.
3: Jamie Clark. US President Donald Trump has invited his Russian counterpart Vladimir Putin to attend the G20 summit of world leaders in Miami in December. The move comes as Washington struggles to secure a deal to end Russia's war in Ukraine, with Trump insisting that he's working with both sides to stop the conflict. US Secretary of State Marco Rubio spoke to reporters in New York.
2: Ultimately, we all want this war to end, and that's the one thing about Russia and Ukraine. I will say is that war is not going to end on the battlefield. That war is going to end, I think everyone acknowledges, with a negotiated agreement. And we all understand that. And the sooner we can reach that agreement, the less things will be destroyed and the less people are going to die on both sides.
4: Ethiopia's government and the administration in control of the northern region of Tigray have accused each other of instigating a new war. Renewed conflict shatters a four-year-old peace deal in the country and threatens a wider regional war. Jamie Clark has details.
0: Tigray's regional administration, led by the Tigray People's Liberation Front, or TPLF, said there'd been an intensification of the invasion conducted by Prime Minister Abiy Ahmed's government against the people of Tigray. It said in a statement, the Tigray forces have been instructed to counter the attack and have entered a defensive war. Getachew Reda, a cabinet minister and advisor to the Prime Minister, said the TPLF had seized control of federally controlled airports in the region and launched an all-out offensive against government positions in neighbouring regions. He said the TPLF politico-military leadership has obviously taken irresponsibility to new heights. The statements followed drone strikes in Tigray. Soldiers patrolled the streets of the regional capital, Mekele, following the outbreak of fighting, while residents expressed fear.
5: I fear the situation in 2022 may be repeated. If possible, it should be resolved through peace.
0: A civil war that began in 2020 between the TPLF and federal forces was one of the deadliest conflicts this century. The Africa Union's mediator estimated some 600,000 people died as the fighting drove the region to the brink of famine. The Pretoria Agreement, signed in 2022, put an end to the fighting. The new hostilities follow months of growing animosity between the two sides. That was capped by Sunday's announcement that the TPLF had formed an alliance with six other armed groups from across Ethiopia aimed at overthrowing Abiy's government. Regional diplomats and analysts have warned for months that a resumption of the conflict in Tigray could quickly escalate into a wider war, overlapping with fighting in neighbouring Sudan and further roiling the volatile Red Sea region.
3: Jamie Clark. Pope Leo has lamented conditions suffered by migrant and refugee children and urged global action to protect young people fleeing their home countries in search of safety. Leo, the first US-born pontiff, has frequently called for better treatment of migrants and last year criticised US President Donald Trump's hardline immigration policies. The pontiff was speaking to thousands of pilgrims in St. Peter's Square at his weekly general audience.
6: Next Sunday, September 27th, marks the World Day of Migrant and Refugee. My thoughts go to migrants and refugees, especially minors forced to leave their homeland. Children and adolescents are the most vulnerable. They often endure unspeakable suffering, violence, torture,

0: exploitation and traumatic conditions and not infrequently lose their lives along migration routes. I appeal to everyone's sense of responsibility. May each person feel involved in the lives of these young people, who must always be protected and assisted.
1: Locally, an NGO has found that all forms of child abuse have risen over the past 6 years and suggested there were links between obesity and physical abuse. Rosa Wong, assistant professor at the Education University's Department of Special Education and Counseling, told Marcus Lum that adverse events such as physical abuse could have negatively impacted children's brain development, leading to impulsive eating and other behavioral problems.
2: So physical abuse, based on research evidence, has a lot of long-term consequences. First of all, physical abuse could have damages to the brain development. And we know that impaired brain outcomes could cause different types of behavioral problems. For example, in our research, we found that childhood physical abuse is associated with increased risk of obesity. So part of the possible mechanism could be because of the impaired brain development, and which can make the children more likely to prefer high-calorie foods, and also they have a poor or impulsive control behavior. So they would be like more likely to eat or also more likely to pick up some sugary food like Coke or like other sweet.
3: Yeah. And how does the digital world, such as the social media platform, increase risk to children's safety?
2: Because, as we know, social media could have many different types of information. Some information can promote positive thinking skills, but many times the social media involved are like violent videos or like other aggressive information. When children are exposed to this type of information, they can learn the same violent behavior, and also because it's very easy to share the different types of video that may be involve suicide thought or like other negative thinking information. And this type of information sharing can also increase the adolescents or young children's emotional problems. So we should like be more careful when we using the social media platform.
3: And the study also found child sexual harassment cases are actually as common as physical abuse. So what does this parity tell us about children's protection and awareness in Hong Kong?
2: As just mentioned, because the social media use is increasingly popular and common among the children and adolescents, and because when we are using the social media, we can expose to different types of information, including like sexual information and also other types of sexual behavior. Especially for young children or adolescents, they are in the sensitive developmental period, so they are very easy to get influenced by those information and could learn the same behavior. And especially when the information are shared by their friends, they may try to like get along with their friends and do the same behavior. So this is maybe one of the reasons why the sexual abuse rate are increasing recently. And also for the physical abuse, because actually right now the community are already has more information and understand more about the consequences of physical abuse. But because in Hong Kong, there are many different types of stresses, we are living in a highly density areas. We are facing different types of stresses, and the parents are experiencing high stress. So sometimes when their emotional regulation skills, like how they control emotions, not very effective, and they will easily express their stress on the children. So I think the physical abuse incidents are already improving, but we still need to do more parental education, like how they can better regulate their emotion or use other activities to like manage their children's behavior. So for example, like physical activities or other types of more like positive parent-child activities.
3: One of the more rare findings is that the report also suggests there are actually links between physical abuse and childhood obesity. So how can abuse contribute to higher obesity risk, and what should we look out for?
2: Because this is actually a very interesting finding, because when we usually conduct research on physical abuse, we just look at the mental health outcome. But based on our research evidence, we find that when the physical abuse occurred in early childhood, there's a risk of increasing the obesity. One of the reasons, as I just mentioned, because physical abuse could have an impact on the brain development.

0: development, and the brain development involves prefrontal cortex and also the executive function development. So when young children are already experiencing such adverse event like physical abuse, they could have a bigger responses to this type of adversity, and their brain would have a more suffer. So their executive function could be impaired and also more likely to engage in impulsive eating and also have a higher preference for the sugary food or the food that can instantly make them happier. So this type of high calorie food could also make them more likely to have overweight or obesity.
1: That was Rosa Wong, assistant professor at the Education University.
2: The time is 7:17. You're listening to Hong Kong Today. Police say 1,580 people aged between 10 and 20 were arrested in the first half of the year, 20% more than a year ago. Senior Superintendent Crystal Ng told Janice Low that criminals would make use of young people's ignorance and use money as an incentive to lure them into unlawful activities. She also said that the force has published a guide for parents and teachers to play a role in juvenile crime prevention.
3: In the first 6 months of this year, we got 1,580 young people aged 10 to 20 were arrested for criminal offences, up to around 20% compared with the same period last year, accounting for about one-tenth of all arrests across offences. The main offences involved were wounding and serious assault, fraud and money laundering, and criminal damage. Police have noted that many young people commit offences on impulse. At the same time, criminals will lure young people into unlawful activities with the promise of quick money, especially into fraud and money laundering. For example, young people lend out their bank account, receive the proceeds of crime, or to act as runners to collect fraud proceeds. Tactics used by criminals to recruit young people include persuading them to become upline recruiters and to draw their friends into unlawful activities. To reduce their own risk, criminals exploit young people's ignorance to persuade them to take part and may even falsely claim that minors bear no criminal liability, using young people as shields to evade police pursuit.
4: Can the police provide us with some examples of the major cases?
3: Some young people may be lured by quick cash and hired to do illegal work such as drug trafficking or debt collection. The hidden cost is definitely serious legal consequences. It is simply not worth taking such a risk for just $1,000 or a few hundred dollars salary. Under a dangerous drugs ordinance, under Section 56A, if a minor is exploited to traffic drugs, police will target the mastermind and apply for enhanced sentence.
4: What do you make of the young people's awareness towards crime issues in recent years in Hong Kong?
3: Actually, the causes of youth crime are linked to the digital environment and the rapid social changes. Today, online technology and society are changing very quickly. Some young people feel confused about values. Their minds are not fully mature, so they may go astray because of curiosity or peer pressure. At the same time, the temptations and dangers they face while growing up are becoming more complex. For example, some young people may resort to violence to stand up for friends, sometimes in order to prove their loyalty, and in doing so, commit a criminal offense. Ways crimes are committed are also changing. This leads to many misunderstandings and common rumors. Without timely and correct guidance, they may be drawn into illegal activities without even realizing it. For example, criminals often disguise dangerous drugs as electronic cigarettes or vape, even mix etomidate containing e-liquids with various flavorings in order to attract young people. They also use deceptive claims such as free trial is just an e-cigarette or a few puffs will have you relax to induce others to lower their guard. However, using such e-liquids can cause serious harm to health.
1: That was Senior Superintendent Crystal Ng. Housing Secretary Winnie Ho says she's confident the public housing waiting time can be cut to 4.5 years by the end of the current government's term next year. The Chief Executive John Lee announced the target in the policy address this month. The government also aims to cut the waiting time to less than 4 years by 2030. Speaking on a commercial radio program, Ho said waiting times could still vary.
5: I hope there is a stable and balanced housing ladder, which requires

0: normal substances and non-licorice had seeped into the drinks.
1: The students reported vomiting, diarrhea and dizziness, but all have been discharged from hospital and are fine.
2: Police say a 63-year-old woman has died after being struck by a heavy goods vehicle while crossing a road in Pat Heung at about 8:30 yesterday morning. The woman was rushed unconscious to Pok Oi Hospital with head injuries. She was later transferred to Tuen Mun Hospital, where she was later certified dead.
1: To economic and finance news, Hong Kong's overall inflation situation remains moderate, with the city's consumer prices rising by 1.7% in August year-on-year, the same as in July. Wallace Wong reports.
3: The latest figures released by the Census and Statistics Department showed that the underlying inflation rate, the rate netting out the effects of all government's one-off relief measures, rose by 1.9% year-on-year, also the same as in the previous months. The cost of electricity, gas and water increased the most, with a year-on-year rise of 11.5% in August. A government spokesman said while inflation of fuel-related items remained high, price pressures on other components were broadly in check, keeping overall inflation at a moderate level.
2: Wallace Wong. Shares on Wall Street have ended lower, pulled down by Alphabet and Amazon as U.S. Treasury yields climbed and Iran's president said Tehran would never surrender to U.S. pressure. Oil prices rose almost 4% and the S&P 500 Energy Sector Index rallied after Iranian President Masoud Pezeshkian's speech at the United Nations, a day after U.S. President Donald Trump warned he could, quote, annihilate Iran. The S&P 500 fell 0.8% to 7,706. The Dow fell 0.7% to 51,512. The Nasdaq Composite fell 1.1% to 26,936. Sam Stovall was the chief investment strategist at CFRA Research.
4: The market is trading on the news, essentially because we are in a limbo period. We've got 4 weeks before earnings starts, 4 weeks before we get some inflation readings, and 6 weeks until the FOMC meets once again. So essentially, investors are playing whack-a-mole by responding to the movements in interest rates and oil prices.
2: And in just a moment, Carlos Escueta will be back with a roundup of sports right after this.
5: Hong Kong's five-year plan is announced. We will elevate our status as an international financial center, maritime center and aviation hub and trade center, and develop an international INT center and a hub for high-caliber talent. As an international financial center, we strive to attract capital, talent, and enterprises. Develop a new aviation ecosystem. Develop a high value-added supply chain services center. Develop the three major INT parks and five key R&D institutions.
6: Well, good morning. Sports News Now with me, I'm Carlos Escueta. We start with the Asian Games in Japan, where Hong Kong China remains sixth on the medal table after adding one silver and three bronzes in karate, wushu and swimming. Raymond Young has more.
7: It was the fourth and final day of karate competitions, and going onto the tatami first were the Hong Kong China trio of Howard Hong, Tang Yuhin and Li Chi Kong. They secured the SAR's first ever medal in the men's team kata, beating Chinese Taipei by a 3-2 decision in the bronze medal bout. It was then veteran Zhang Yiting's turn to shine in the afternoon. The 34-year-old continued her strong form this year and reached the final of the women's kumite under 50 kilos, where she took on Malaysia's Shamalarani Chandran. But in a cruel ending, the judges awarded the victory to Chandran after the 3-minute bout ended scoreless. Nevertheless, Zhang finally made it to the podium on her fourth Asian Games appearance, having come out of retirement 2 years ago after giving birth to her son. In wushu, Hong Kong's sanda or kickboxing athlete Chen Qicheng clinched a bronze after losing to Iran's Sogan Sinkaichet in the semi-final of the women's 52 kilos.
6: While staying at the games, China's 13-year-old swimming prodigy Yu Zidi continues to make waves in Japan. The teenage sensation powered home to win the 400-meter individual medley for her third gold medal from three events in Tokyo. She touched the wall in an Asian Games record of 4 minutes and 28.56 seconds, adding to her medals in the 200-meter butterfly and 200-meter individual medley events.

0: Turning to football now, in Portugal, superstar Cristiano Ronaldo has insisted the final whistle on his career is a long way off. The 41-year-old is preparing to lead his country in their UEFA Nations League title defense, with their campaign kicking off against Wales in Lisbon tomorrow. Ronaldo said he still has plenty to offer his country as Jorge Jesus prepares for his first match in charge as national team coach.
1: I had a conversation with our president, with our coach. They count with me. I still believe that I'm able to help the national team to reach what they want. I think I can give to the national team my support, not only through the goals, but also outside the football. This is a new generation, a young generation. But for me, the basic point and the most important point is to be able inside the pitch to score goals and help the team to win games.
0: Meanwhile, Jurgen Klopp stopped short of promising silverware ahead of his first match in charge of Germany's men's national team. Klopp took over as Germany's head coach in July after replacing Julian Nagelsmann, who departed following the team's early exit at this year's World Cup. The former Liverpool manager was speaking ahead of his side's Nations League opener against the Netherlands in Amsterdam.
2: I think there's already a sense of positive anticipation, but we've done so much over the last 3 days that we really haven't had time to get nervous. Now we're here, and I immediately have positive memories of the stadium. It's been a long time since I last played here, but I'm still really looking forward to the match. I'm looking forward to the atmosphere and everything that comes with it, and yes, I'm truly satisfied with how the past few days we've spent together have gone so far.
0: And finally, in tennis, Spain are through to their first Billie Jean King Cup semifinals since 2008. The Spaniards saw off Kazakhstan 2-1 in Shenzhen, with Kristina Buksa and Sara Soribes-Tormo teaming up for a straight sets win in the deciding doubles contest. Five-time champions Spain last won the cup in 1998. They next face 11-time winners the Czech Republic for a spot in the final. And that's your look at sport.
3: Thanks, Carlos. And the weather forecast for today: cloudy periods and isolated showers at first, mainly fine and hot today with highs of around 32 degrees. Looking ahead, mainly fine and very hot as well for the rest of this week to midweek next week. Right now, 28 degrees Celsius. The relative humidity is standing at 77%. And let's cross over to the newsroom now for a look at some other news headlines.
4: It's 7:30. I'm Robert Kemp. President Xi Jinping has arrived in the United States for a state visit. He was met at Joint Base Andrews by U.S. President Donald Trump. It is President Xi's first state visit to Washington, D.C. in more than a decade. U.S. Treasury Secretary Scott Bessent says Washington and Beijing have agreed to a two-month extension of their trade truce, which was due to expire on November the 10th. Bessent made the comment in an interview with Fox News. China's embassy in Washington had no immediate comment. Carlos Escueta reports.
0: The deal came after marathon talks between U.S. Treasury Secretary Scott Bessent and his Chinese counterpart Vice Premier He Lifeng in New York on Sunday and yesterday in Washington. The announcement came just as President Xi Jinping arrived in the United States for a summit with U.S. President Donald Trump. The truce, known as the Busan Agreement, took effect last year. The agreement saw both sides agree to reduce tit-for-tat tariffs and for the United States to extend certain tariff exclusions.
4: Iranian President Masoud Pezeshkian has delivered a defiant speech at the United Nations as his government downplayed talks with the United States. Yesterday, U.S. envoys met the Iranian delegation on the sidelines of the General Assembly. Pezeshkian accused Washington of terrorism, saying Tehran had never been an aggressor. He had this message for U.S. President Donald Trump.
5: He should know that threatening our people will make them more united and stronger, and will strengthen the resistance of Iranians. The Iranian people will not bow to force.
4: Police say they found no evidence of any deliberate tampering with the sports drinks given to students near a school athletics meeting here in Hong Kong. 16 teenagers reported feeling unwell after drinking free sports beverages handed out by a company outside the sports ground as part of a promotional campaign. Hong Nai is senior superintendent of East Kowloon.
6: In our investigation, we found no evidence of anyone deliberately piercing these plastic bottles. We also tested the contents and found no abnormal substances and no unknown liquids had seeped into the drinks.
4: Students reported vomiting, diarrhea, and dizziness, but all have been discharged from hospital.

0: and a fine. Hong Kong's inflation situation remains moderate, with consumer prices rising by 1.7% in August year-on-year, the same as in July. Wallace Wong reports.
1: The latest figures released by the Census and Statistics Department showed that the underlying inflation rate, the rate netting out the effects of all government's one-off relief measures, rose by 1.9% year-on-year, also the same as in the previous months. The cost of electricity, gas and water increased the most, with a year-on-year rise of 11.5% in August.
0: And that's the news from RTHK.
2: Thanks to Robert Kemp in our newsroom. You're listening to Hong Kong Today with me, Ben Che, and Todd Harding. Leading the news this morning, President Xi Jinping is given a rare tarmac welcome by U.S. President Donald Trump after arriving in America for a three-day state visit.
3: Locally, police say juvenile crime rises 20% in the first half of the year compared to 2025.
2: And the chief executive urges people to get vaccinated against the flu after leading a team of officials to receive their jabs.
3: President Xi Jinping has arrived in Washington, kicking off an historic three-day state visit to the United States. Nazvi Karim has more.
4: In an unusual move that breaks with diplomatic tradition, U.S. President Donald Trump made a rare personal appearance on the tarmac at Joint Base Andrews, just outside Washington, to greet the Chinese leader. Protocol is to receive his counterpart at the White House. Instead, Trump stood directly by the steps of the aircraft to welcome President Xi and First Lady Peng Liyuan as they landed. The airport reception underscores how much the U.S. president wants to honor the Chinese leader and reciprocate the grandeur of his own previous visit to Beijing. Following the arrival ceremony at the airbase, President Xi is scheduled to attend an official White House review of troops, a private tea, and a star-studded state dinner. Beyond the pageantry, the stakes are immense. The two leaders are set to face intensive negotiations covering trade tariffs, artificial intelligence, and regional security. Senior economic advisers from both nations have already been locked in preliminary meetings, attempting to draft a framework that addresses simmering tariffs and intellectual property protections. Trump is hoping to unlock concessions on what he says are long-standing trade imbalances. Global security will also be addressed. Senior administration sources say the two leaders plan to hold a closed-door, one-on-one meeting focused on supply chain resilience and maritime security in the Pacific.
2: Housing Secretary Winnie Ho has expressed confidence that the waiting time for public housing could be cut to 4.5 years by the end of the government's term next year. Wallace Wong reports.
1: Winnie Ho's remarks came after Chief Executive John Lee announced the target in the policy address this month. The government also aims to cut the waiting time to less than 4 years by 2030. Speaking on a commercial radio program, Ho said the waiting times could still vary as some factors cannot be fully controlled, such as the number of units completed and recovered each year. But she expressed confidence in cutting the time to 4.5 years by 2026-27.
5: I hope there is a stable and balanced housing ladder, which requires dynamic assessment and adjustment. We need to plan for the long term and have a goal, but social conditions will change, such as changes in the economy and people's demands. So we need to make adjustments. We must keep an eye on the indicators and also listen to public opinions.
1: Ho also said the northern metropolis will play a crucial role in housing supply as it offers large and flat land plots. She added that each residential estate could accommodate 5,000 to 6,000 units, making it highly cost-effective.
3: Wallace Wong. Police say 1,580 people aged between 10 and 20 were arrested in the first half of the year. On releasing the figures, which were sharply higher than a year ago, officers called on parents and teachers to play a role in juvenile crime prevention. Janice Lowe has this report.
6: The number of arrests between January and June represented a 20% rise from the same period last year. Police Commissioner Zhou Chow said 283 people were detained in relation to serious assault and wounding, a surge of nearly 50% compared to a year ago. Most of the attacks were made on impulse rather than planned, he said. Chow said the number of arrests for criminal damage, including those arising from debt collection activities, increased by nearly 60% to 140.
7: They were exploited. They were paid. But they may not be aware of what they did was wrong. They just think it's a quick money, so they can earn some money.

0: They just smashed the red paint, etc. They didn't think that is wrong.
1: The police chief said the move to amend the city's sexual offense laws and introduce offenses targeting sexual grooming will be very effective in terms of law enforcement. Chow stressed that sexual grooming is a global issue, adding that sex predators tend to approach juveniles through online gaming platforms and social media.
0: They will try to show their concerns or care so that to earn the trust. So later on, they will be asked to come out or to send some new photos, etc. And then later on, maybe they will be even blackmailed for such photos.
1: The commissioner said local authorities will continue to work with overseas law enforcement agencies as predators are sometimes outside the SAR. For the fifth straight year, the force has published a guide for parents and teachers to advise them on how to stop young people from turning to crime. The booklet will be distributed to more than 1,000 schools. Chow emphasized that communication with young people is the key, rather than closely monitoring their social media accounts. He also said police will push for tougher penalties for those who use minors to traffic dangerous drugs. This follows a recent case in which a taxi driver alerted police after suspecting that his 19-year-old passenger was delivering drugs because he requested several stops along the journey.
2: Janice Lowe. The NGO Against Child Abuse has called for legislative reform and stepped-up action to tackle child abuse, describing the rising trend in cases in recent years as alarming. Its warning came after the number of suspected child abuse cases rose from 940 in 2020 to more than 1,350 last year. Elvis Hugh reports.
3: Against Child Abuse Act, it is particularly concerning that, for the first time last year, sexual abuse cases reached parity with cases involving physical abuse, with both exceeding 500. The group attributed the rise in cases to several factors, including increased online activity, heightened economic pressure, and growing public awareness. Executive member Patrick Eve said that studies have shown that children who experience abuse are at greater risk of self-harm and suicidal thoughts, as well as behavioral problems such as ADHD. He stressed that early intervention is essential.
4: Hong Kong needs a systematic monitoring and with a data-driven approach, using a collaborative platform, working together with our NGOs, with our universities, in order to generate a good evidence and then data-driven approach to see how we can modify the family functioning, strengthening the parenting capacity of the parents, not just to prevent child maltreatment, but also to enhance better mental well-being and reducing the risk of major problems like ADHD.
3: The group said there was a noticeable increase in the public seeking information and advice after the mandatory reporting of child abuse ordinance came into effect in January. The legislation requires 25 types of specified professionals to report suspected abuse to the government. The NGO's chairperson Patrick Zhang said educational outreach to professionals and the wider community has been effective. He also voiced support for government proposals to criminalize the persistent sexual abuse of a child and cyber flashing as part of sexual offense reforms.
5: There's a clear definition of the age of consent and also specific conditions where the consent does not apply. It is clearly spelled out. And for example, the legislation for offense like sexual grooming are specifically spelled out.
3: The government concluded a one-month public consultation on overhauling sexual offense laws last month, and an amendment bill is set to be tabled to LegCo by the end of the year.
6: Elvis Yu. Chief Executive John Lee has urged people to get vaccinated ahead of the flu season. His call came as he led a team of officials to get their shots yesterday morning. Here's Chloe Fong.
7: John Lee noted on his official Facebook page that vaccines are one of the most effective ways of preventing seasonal flu and its complications. The vaccine can also help reduce the risk of hospitalization and deaths due to flu, he added. Lee also said the government is making it more convenient for residents to get flu shots. One measure is increasing the number of influenza vaccine doses and the pilot scheme on vaccine procurement for doctors to 300,000 from 100,000. The authorities are also increasing the number of doctors who participate in the vaccination subsidy scheme as part of efforts to build up the community's immunity. Health Minister Lo Chung Mao noted that various vaccination programs

0: Programs began last week, offering free or subsidized jabs for eligible persons. He urged people to get vaccinated early since it takes around 2 weeks for antibodies to develop and provide protection against the flu virus. The government says over 2.03 million doses of vaccines were administered under various SIV programs in the 2025 to 2026 financial year. The vaccination rate for those aged 6 months to under 18 years reached 64.8%, 13.1 percentage points higher than the average rate recorded in the past three seasons.
1: Chloe Fong. Police say they found no evidence that anyone had deliberately tampered with the sports drinks distributed to students near a school athletics meet on Tuesday. Raymond Yang reports.
2: 16 teenagers felt unwell on Tuesday after consuming the free drinks handed out by a company outside Hammer Hill Road Sports Ground as part of a promotional campaign. Senior Superintendent of East Kowloon Hung Ai said the students reported vomiting, diarrhea and dizziness, but all have since been discharged from hospital.
3: In our investigation, we found no evidence of anyone deliberately piercing these plastic bottles. We also tested the contents and found no abnormal substances and no unknown liquids had seeped into the drinks.
2: Hung explained that the bottles have a tear-off label design with two dotted lines made of tiny holes to help consumers remove the label for easier recycling. He added that the bottled drinks have been chilled in an iced bath before being handed out. When squeezed, water that had accumulated between the bottle and the label could squirt out through the tiny holes, creating the false impression that the packaging had been tampered with. Hung said there were many possible reasons the students felt unwell, including intense physical activity at the athletics meet. Police would continue to review the students' past health, what they ate that day, and whether the plastic containers used for the ice bath were hygienic.
4: Raymond Young. There's fame and fortune at stake at the inaugural FIFA ASEAN Cup, which kicks off tonight with 14 teams competing in Hong Kong and Indonesia. Hong Kong China opened their campaign by facing Laos on Sunday at Kai Tak Stadium. Speaking on RTHK's Backchat programme, football commentator Chris K.L. Lau said the new tournament gives the region what it's been missing, competitive games and FIFA ranking points.
5: This is being played in a FIFA international window, so right. All clubs are obligated to release their star players. Now, in the past, FIFA international windows, there was always friendlies between some of these nations, but there was never any organized competition. Now, you may or may not know this, but there's a very similar tournament called the ASEAN Hyundai Cup, which is played by some of the teams that I mentioned, excluding Hong Kong, China, and Pakistan, and Bangladesh.
6: Right.
5: In the past, this was played in a non-FIFA window, so a lot of their star players from these countries were not released. This tournament just actually ended in August and Vietnam just beat Thailand. But now FIFA have seen that there's such a huge interest in football in this region and that there always has been, that they see a lot of untapped commercial and media market value. You have basically, if you add everyone together in terms of fans, you have nearly like 1.52 billion people in this region and there's no actual FIFA organized competition. So they decided to fill in this gap. So having this tournament will help all of these teams play more competitive games, which can also help their FIFA rankings as well. And it's trying to replicate the Arab Cup, which was finished last year, where Morocco beat Jordan. So basically more organized competition, adding to more FIFA ranking points.
7: How are we expecting? I mean, we've had some great attendances at Hong Kong-China matches recently. Do you know how the ticket sales are going?
5: I think they just released the tickets, and fans can buy a three-day game package for at least, I think it was about $300 or $400, so that's really good value. As you mentioned, the past Hong Kong-China games at Kai Tak Stadium, they were all sellouts. Now, given that Hong Kong-China did not qualify for the Asian Cup, unfortunately, which is actually being held next January in Saudi Arabia, this is probably the only chance to have a high-level sort of competitive competition for Hong Kong fans to go to. So I actually expect all the Kai Tak games to be completely sold out. And you're right. In the past, for international friendlies, they were always sometimes derided by fans and clubs as being sort of, I wouldn't say a waste of time, but there's no competitive edge to it. But now we have competitive games and then fans will come out to them and there's more at stake. And whoever wins Division 1, so the Premier Division in Indonesia, will get $650,000 US. And whoever wins the competition in Hong Kong will win $300,000 US. And each team participating will get $125,000. So there's incentive for all these teams to win as well.
1: The time is now 7:47. You're listening to Hong Kong Today. The chairman of the Hong Kong Productivity Council says now is the right time for the city to proactively look for international trade opportunities. The remark by Sunny Tan, who's also a legislator, came after initiatives to strengthen connectivity with many overseas markets were outlined in the city's first five-year plan and the policy address. Tan, who represents the textiles and garment sector in the legislature, said the recent Hong Kong Fashion Fest demonstrated that the city is a natural fashion hub in Asia. He was speaking on RTHK's Backchat program.
6: Given the geopolitical situation, we need to develop business in areas that we can have a better control, better stability. With the, I would say, the U.S. market, uncertainty on tariff, all these are things that we cannot control. So we can just manage, but manage passively. But we can be more proactively develop markets that we might not have developed before. And for example, Southeast Asia market has matured a lot. With the huge population, with their purchasing power, I think it's in the, we are in the best time right now that we can develop the market. And I think we all can work together to create a win-win situation among all these countries.
7: Specifically in the textile and garment industry, there were six key policy initiatives announced in the five-year plan. Could you tell us a little more about that? What are we actually doing for the textile and garment industry to keep us right focused?
6: I would say Hong Kong government has been putting a lot of support to textile and garment. Textile garment industry has been evolving from traditional manufacturing, moving into supply chain management, because we don't make much in Hong Kong, but then we have a lot of factories in China and especially in the region of Southeast Asia. So we are also evolving into more of R&D, meaning that we have more research and development into the textile side, the spinning, and down to the downstream, meaning the retail and also the brands. So Hong Kong government has been giving a lot of subsidies, support, incentives for us to further evolve ourselves into that area. And the government has supported us with Hong Kong Fashion Fest, which we just concluded the first week of September. It was a great success. It was even being mentioned in the policy address. And Hong Kong government will be putting additional support for us to really act as an international hub in terms of promoting our brands, brands from Chinese mainland and brands in South, from Southeast Asia. So we will be, and we are the natural selection as the fashion hub for Asia. So I would say that as Hong Kong continue to evolve, especially with our five-year plan, we can see that the future. And at the same time, the five-year plan explicitly mentioned that the government will form a committee to look into, a cross-bureau committee, to look into the textile and fashion development as an industry. So we can see the government has been putting in policy support together with the business world that we can work together to make things happen.
4: That was Sunny Tan, the chairman of the Hong Kong Productivity Council. The executive director of the Trade Development Council says Beijing's dual circulation strategy to spur consumer demand and enhance global trade will offer significant opportunities for Hong Kong businesses. Chloe Fung has more details.
0: Under the country's 15th five-year plan, policymakers made it clear that the nation strives to transform its growth model into one that is increasingly led by consumption instead of exports. Central to this transition is the strategic framework known as the dual circulation model that prioritizes spurring domestic demand to allow products to circulate in domestic markets and achieve internal circulation. The country will also seek to further open up to global markets and investments to enhance what they call external circulation. Speaking on RTHK's Vision 15, Hong Kong's chapter, TDC Executive Director Sophia Chong said local companies can seize the chance to tap into the mainland market as more consumers opt for quality products and stop blindly chasing after major global brands.
8: They're keen to learn more about the stories behind the brands, which will create growth potential for many independent brands or even emerging brands. Additionally, Hong Kong excels in product safety and adherences to international standards. This presents a business opportunity for Hong Kong as local companies can leverage on its strengths in product quality and safety assurance to make mainland consumers feel at ease
0: Noting that the mainland's online market has been ranked as the world's largest for 13 years in a row, Chong urged local online retailers to be fully prepared before tapping into the fiercely competitive market, where the total scale reached 23.8 trillion yuan over the past 5 years. She added that the TDC's e-commerce express program could help local small and medium-sized enterprises expand their online sales across the border.
1: Chloe Fong, Commerce Chief Algernon Yao, says foreign firms remain confident in Hong Kong's business environment. He said the number of non-local companies setting up in the city has reached a record high. Wallace Wang reports.
9: Speaking on the RTHK program, Secretary for Commerce and Economic Development Algernon Yao said the total number of parent companies based outside Hong Kong that established operations in the SAR has been on the rise and has exceeded 10,000. He said the figures show foreign investors have strong faith in the city's trade prospects. Yao stressed that regardless of geopolitical challenges, Hong Kong remains an attractive destination for foreign investment. Following the SAR's efforts to explore connections with the Middle East and Central Asia, the minister said he hoped to establish trade ties with African countries.
10: Next, we shall open up Turkey and Egypt. In January next year, I should be leading a delegation to Turkey and Egypt in the hope of establishing economic and trade routes to African countries.
9: Yao said the authorities will assess business opportunities and risks in the new markets so that enterprises can expand their operations overseas smoothly. He also noted that helping mainland firms go global will create more job opportunities in Hong Kong as well as push the city's trade, finance, and legal services. The minister added that Hong Kong Post is expected to continue recording losses in the future due to the rapid growth of e-commerce and changes in consumer habits. The authorities will review the operation of Hong Kong Post to explore measures to restore it to a normal financial state.
1: Wallace Wang and Carlos Escueta will be back with a final look at the latest sporting action in just a moment.
11: Hong Kong's five-year plan is announced. Security is the prerequisite for development, while development reinforces security. We will safeguard national security under the holistic approach. Develop an AI city brain for strengthened capabilities. Improve the civil service training system. Expedite digitalization and intelligentization. Enhance collaboration of district councils, care teams, and the three district committees.
12: Well, good morning. Sports news now with me. I'm Carlos Escueta. We begin with the Asian Games in Japan, where Hong Kong China remains sixth on the medal table after adding one silver and three bronzes in karate, wushu, and swimming. Raymond Young has more.
2: It was the fourth and final day of karate competitions, and going onto the tatami first were the Hong Kong China trio of Howard Hong, Tang Yu Hin, and Li Chi Kong. They secured the SAR's first ever medal in the men's team kata, beating Chinese Taipei by a 3-2 decision in the bronze medal bout. It was then veteran Zhang Yiting's turn to shine in the afternoon. The 34-year-old continued her strong form this year and reached the final of the women's kumite under 50 kilos, where she took on Malaysia's Shamalarani Chandran. But in a cruel ending, the judges awarded the victory to Chandran after the 3-minute bout ended scoreless. Nevertheless, Zhang finally made it to the podium on her fourth Asian Games appearance, having come out of retirement 2 years ago after giving birth to her son. In wushu, Hong Kong's sanda or kickboxing athlete Chen Qicheng clinched a bronze after losing to Iran's Sogan Sinkaichet in the semi-final of the women's 52 kilos. Chen's SAR teammate Leung Yu Hong, meanwhile, is guaranteed a silver medal after beating Indonesia's Bintang Gutara 2-1 in the men's 60 kilos semi-final. Leung can flip his silver into gold if he beats the national team's Tang Si-shuo in the final. In swimming, Natalie Kahn pipped South Korea's An Se-hyun to bronze by 0.04 of a second in the women's 100 meters butterfly. The national team's Yu Yiting ended the title defense of butterfly queen Zhang Yufei, who lost by 0.03 of a second.
12: Staying at the games, China's 13-year-old swimming prodigy Yu Zhidi continues to make waves in Japan. The teenage sensation powered home to win the 400-meter individual medley for her third gold medal from three events in Tokyo. She touched the wall in an Asian Games record of 4 minutes and 28.56 seconds, adding to her medals in the 200-meter butterfly and 200-meter individual medley events. To football now in Portugal, superstar Cristiano Ronaldo has insisted that the final whistle on his career is a long way off. The 41-year-old is preparing to lead his country in their UEFA Nations League title defense, with their campaign kicking off against Wales in Lisbon tomorrow. Ronaldo said he still has plenty to offer his country as Jorge Jesus prepares for his first match in charge as national team coach.
13: I had a conversation with our president, with our coach. They count with me. I still believe that I'm able to help the national team to reach what they want. I think I can give to the national team my support, not only through the goals, but also outside the football. This is a new generation, a young generation. But for me, the basic point and the most important point is to be able inside the pitch to score goals and help the team to win games.
12: Well, meanwhile, Jurgen Klopp stopped short of promising silverware ahead of his first match in charge of Germany's men's national team. Klopp took over as Germany's head coach in July after replacing Julian Nagelsmann, who departed following the team's early exit at this year's World Cup. The former Liverpool boss was speaking ahead of his side's Nations League opener against the Netherlands in Amsterdam.
14: I think there's already a sense of positive anticipation, but we've done so much over the last 3 days that we really haven't had time to get nervous. Now we're here, and I immediately have positive memories of the stadium. It's been a long time since I last played here, but I'm still really looking forward to the match. I'm looking forward to the atmosphere and everything that comes with it, and yes, I'm truly satisfied with how the past few days we've spent together have gone so far.
12: And finally, tennis. Now Spain are through to their first Billie Jean King Cup semifinals since 2008. The Spaniards saw off Kazakhstan 2-1 in Shenzhen, with Kristina Buksha and Sara Sorribas Tormo teaming up for a straight sets win in the deciding doubles contest. Five-time champions Spain last won the cup in 1998. They next face 11-time winners the Czech Republic for a spot in the final. And that's your look at sport.
1: Thanks, Carlos. And before we go, the weather forecast for today. Cloudy periods and isolated showers at first. Fine and hot today with highs of around 32 degrees. Looking ahead, mainly fine and hot as well for the rest of this week. Right now, 28 degrees Celsius. The humidity, 77%.
15: The mainland and Hong Kong are connected. 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

0: RTHK, the news at 8 with Robert Kemp. President Xi Jinping has arrived in Washington, kicking off a three-day state visit to the United States. Nancy Karim has more.
1: In an unusual move that breaks with diplomatic tradition, U.S. President Donald Trump made a rare personal appearance on the tarmac at Joint Base Andrews, just outside Washington, to greet the Chinese leader. Protocol is to receive his counterpart at the White House. Instead, Trump stood directly by the steps of the aircraft to welcome President Xi and First Lady Peng Liyuan as they landed. The airport reception underscores how much the U.S. president wants to honor the Chinese leader and reciprocate the grandeur of his own previous visit to Beijing.
0: U.S. Treasury Secretary Scott Bessent says Washington and Beijing have agreed to a two-month extension of their trade truce, which was due to expire on November the 10th. Bessent made the comment in an interview with Fox News. China's embassy in Washington had no immediate comment. Carlos Escueta reports.
2: The deal came after marathon talks between U.S. Treasury Secretary Scott Bessent and his Chinese counterpart Vice Premier He Lifeng in New York on Sunday and yesterday in Washington. The announcement came just as President Xi Jinping arrived in the United States for a summit with U.S. President Donald Trump. The truce, known as the